0: And BC actually sits on the Pacific Ring of Fire. So I don't know if you knew this, but there are active volcanoes in British Columbia. The hot springs you would have there are kind of a hint at that. Geologically active means like in the last 10,000 years. We're not at risk of eruptions, but there's still a ton of residual heat in Canada's west coast. In Canada right now, there's a couple really exciting projects in the province of British Columbia that are within striking distance of being able to produce geothermal energy. We've already seen quite a few projects that have tackled geothermal heat. So cross country, there's shallow geothermal. It's also called a ground source heat pump. So that's kind of been installed across Canada already. The power piece, which has been more of what my work is focused on, BC's looking at, there's two projects in the province right now that are looking at moving forward. One is at Mount Meager, which is just north and east of Whistler. And Mount Meager, they have enough power there that they've got about 100 megawatts of power. That's a significant chunk to put into British Columbia's grid. About 10 megawatts powers about 10,000 homes. So we can do the math later. This is a volcano that they're looking at, a dormant ancient volcano with leftover heat. The other really cool project in BC is in the Fort Nelson First Nation. It's called Tudaka, and it's 100% Indigenous owned geothermal project. And what they've done is they've actually taken an abandoned gas reservoir that the fossil fuel industry left behind, and they're converting it into a geothermal field. 80% of the skills from oil and gas are directly one-to-one transferable to geothermal. So if there's one thing Canada's been really good at in the past, it's been developing subsurface resources.
1: Right now, Iceland is the leading model for heating and electricity with geothermal energy. It's located on the Mid-Atlantic Ridge, which is an underground mountain range that is slowly moving apart. As it moves apart, magma is coming up, being cooled by the ocean, and creating new seafloor. It gives Iceland access to shallow geothermal reservoirs. Over 90% of homes in Iceland are heated by geothermal energy, and 30% of Iceland's electricity is generated from geothermal sources. Very few countries have this extensive use of geothermal energy. Right now in Canada, hydropower generates about 60% of our electricity. Natural gas comes 10 to 15%, coal is less than 5% declining, and wind and solar is about 7 to 10%. But Canada, it has a vast source of geothermal energy that currently we are not utilizing.
0: The really exciting piece for me, though, is that there's been so many innovations that have happened in this space that we're starting to not have to locate geothermal plants near hot springs. Canada, I think, all the technologies that they've used to create this sort of man-made geothermal system, they're all technologies Canada's really good at. Drilling wells, we're really good at completing wells, we're really good at understanding what's in the subsurface. And this comes from my experience in working on oil and gas and understanding that Canada's energy industry has these knowledge and skills. For me, the prospect that I could potentially put a geothermal power station almost anywhere in our country is really, really exciting. The geothermal plants are really small compared to a lot of the power plants that we see from natural gas or, say, a hydro dam or a nuclear facility. The surface impact of a geothermal power facility is quite little. We can fit one in about the size of a football stadium. So the surface impact, obviously, for that football field, there is going to be a building there that we are going to have to construct and follow all the environmental regulations for. But when I compare it to the other power sources that we have in Canada, the impact is a lot smaller. From an environmental perspective, we do use some water. The water that we're using is not potable. So this is water that's too salty for people to drink, but there is water that's used. Typically, we try and use the water again and again and again. So put the water back after we use it. So we've got that steam coming out of the ground. It's turning our turbine. We then capture that steam and we actually pump it back down into the same set of rocks that it can travel through and be reheated again. So while we are using some water, we're trying to reuse it as much as possible.
1: So of course, like any other resource that we're using, of course there is environmental potential risks. I mean, there can be induced seismicity by injecting water into the ground can cause small earthquakes. There can be groundwater contamination. There can be land use and habitat disruption. But from what I've understood from Emily Smakel, Canada and Geothermal Canada are really concerned and aware of their potential risks and doing so in a way that they can eliminate these risks as much as possible. From Indigenous communities to the Canada at large, they're interested and optimistic about the potential of geothermal energy. It is the least compromising to the habitat around it. And as Emily Smakel says, it's about a football field size, which is vastly different from the oil and gas industry collecting their resources. It is reliable 24/7, unlike solar and wind energy.
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1: It's really a world of difference. I mean, it goes from a conventional burial being actually harmful to the earth. I don't know when, the 50s or 60s, it really started to become popular, to the sense of preserving the body.
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3: 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Our Planet Earth is all about the beautiful planet we live on and ways to go green, ways to be eco-friendly. My name is Volante, and I have to give a disclaimer for those of you who might feel triggered. Today we're going to be talking about death. Specifically, we're going to be talking about green burials. I got to speak with Kathy Valentine, part of the Green Burial Society of Canada and also treasurer to it. Green burials are up and coming as a means to put your loved ones or yourself back into the earth in the most eco-friendly way possible. Kathy Valentine and I had a fantastic conversation, of which I will have to post the full 30 minutes of somewhere else. But we are going to get into some topics around death and saying goodbye to your loved one. I find this topic fascinating because I've experienced death from a very young age and appreciate talking about it this way. If you are currently going through the loss of a loved one, you might feel sadness listening to this, or you might feel, as I do, informed and empowered by the discussion around death. I went to university and specialized in ancient Egypt. Preserving the body has existed for as long as ancient Egypt, and individuals and communities still hold prevalence to preserving the body after death. This may be because of religion, this may be because of preferences, but

0: We're going to break down what a green burial is and how it benefits the earth, and also release the stigma surrounding green burials.
1: There are conventional cemeteries that have conventional burials and scattering places, and then have also opened a green burial section. And then, so there are two categories of green burials, and then there are conservation burial cemeteries, which are entirely standalone cemeteries. A green burial area in a cemetery has five main principles, and that is that the bodies are not embalmed, so no bodies can be embalmed that are buried there, and the bodies are buried in graves that are just only about 3 to 5 feet maximum deep, so shallower than usual. No grave liners. And no fiberglass caps, so nothing non-biodegradable can go into the grave. And the body is often just simply shrouded in cloth, but sometimes put in a wooden or willow casket. And part of also green burial is an encouragement for the family to be involved. So that might mean filling in the grave, that might mean carrying the loved one up to the grave, helping to lower the person into the grave. And then maybe helping to plant on top of the grave afterwards and part of it as well is natural plant restoration. So not manicured lawns and plants, xeriscaping landscaping, so plants that don't need watering because we don't, most green burials don't irrigate. And those also then in terms of memorialization, so stone markers are either simple, local, natural stone markers or group markers all in one area, also made though from natural materials. A shallower grave is where there's more activity, more anaerobic activity in the soil, and also the plants and the roots, they don't go that deep. If you want the body to break down more quickly, and so the nutrients of the body to be accessible for the plants that are in that area and the creatures that are in that area, then a shallower grave is optimum for that. Well, it's really a world of difference. I mean, it goes from a conventional burial being actually harmful to the earth in terms of putting in cement liners and putting in fiberglass and putting in metal caskets or lacquered wooden caskets, putting embalmed bodies all into the earth, which actually, are harmful to the earth, are harmful to the animals and the plants that live in the earth. And versus a green burial is actually an offering to the earth. It's an offering of nutrients. It's no harming and it's an offer of the body as food for the forest or for the landscape. I don't know when the 50s or 60s it really started to become popular to the sense of preserving the body in perpetuity, just being able to exhume the body in 100 years and they would still be just as they are. And then this is turning it around, and what our interest in is actually letting the body break down and be an offering for the earth. So whether there are words or not, whether there's a priest or a shaman or a rabbi or any of those people or not, whether a poem is spoken or not at the graveside, there is always the coming to the cemetery is bringing your loved one to the cemetery. So what I'm speaking to is there is a ceremony indirectly always with a green burial. And in bringing them to the cemetery, that is bringing them one last time into life, into our lives. They are present in our hands. Is the steps of this are a ceremony and are profound in that way. And we're saying, we love you and rest now. And the earth is your resting place. And they're often covered with at least flowers, sometimes a lot of soil, sometimes completely. And then whoever's in attendance, the family, friends, they walk away. And that walking away is them having to leave the person in the earth and say goodbye, and then walk back into their lives, which is the lives of the living. And all of these steps, because there's the involvement directly, it rings through the attendees on levels that we don't even maybe notice at the time, subconscious, psychic, psychological, right? And then we walk away, maybe they have tea and cookies down below, sit by the fire, and then they leave and they come back into the valley where we live, and they come back into their lives. And it's important for, such a grief-filled culture that is also a death denial culture.
0: I've been to many funerals where there are open caskets, and I asked Kathy Valentine how this process is done in a green burial cemetery. Please listen with caution as we're about to talk about the body as a separate entity once a person has passed away. Death is scary and fascinating, and knowing what happens to the body after you die, and knowing the different processes that happen in Canada in regards to this, it's going to be information that you hold on to and that can only benefit you to know.
1: You know, embalming came into popularity before there was refrigeration the way there is now. And not all provinces, so cemeteries and funeral homes are actually provincially governed. So every province has different legislation. But in BC, bodies are all kept in morgues and they're about kept at about 4 degrees Celsius. Sorry, this is like quite, you know,
0: No,
1: nitty-gritty
0: I
1: about it. But it's good for people to know. It's kept their bodies are kept at 4 degrees Celsius. So that's cold. Like that's really cold. And so there's the breakdown of the body is very slow. So that's really important to understand about refrigeration. The embalming is redundant since we have refrigeration. Other misconceptions, yeah, is that it's akin to not doing anything, which I said it's actually it's absolutely being quite involved. And sometimes we hear some criticism that it's not dignified. Say, for example, having a shrouded body might there's a criticism about shrouds that shrouded bodies aren't dignified. It's exceptionally beautiful. I mean, we use a willow wicker tray, and then we have the shrouded body in the tray, and they're covered either with greenery from the forest, or the family and friends bring flowers, and they're covered in flowers. So it's so beautiful. It's naturally beautiful. On the West Coast, so there's lots of land that was logged and that now is sitting as second growth or third growth. You can take that land and you can turn it into a cemetery. And you can you're integrating land restoration with it. So you're integrating natural habitats for plants and for animals, and you're burying people, and you're making that a friendly, happy, life-giving place for people to visit.
0: I so value this conversation I've had with Kathy Valentine. I find that people aren't always comfortable talking about death. And when you speak to somebody who is a professional, even a medical professional, they have a certain respect, and the way that they talk about the death process that is respectful, can be spiritual, can be scientifically frank. It is valuable for us all to talk about death more. Thank you for joining me on another episode of Our Planet Earth on the Evolution Podcast Network. My name is Volante, and be sure to tune in again on the next episode of Our Planet Earth.
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1: Honestly, I don't think I realized it wasn't just a hobby until I made Whitecaps. I think one of the toughest moments for me was that last year at Whitecaps that I had. The pressure of not knowing what's next. I personally would love for Burnaby FC to be a stronghold of goalkeepers and then continues on with our club vision of just producing quality players to push to the next level.
2: When we watch soccer, we usually look at the goals, the players who score, the celebrations, the noise. But there's another story happening at the back. The one person who decides

0: tries to stand in the way of everything. The one who doesn't mind getting hit, diving, flying, or taking the blame when things go wrong. Today, we get to talk to Trevor Schneider, Burnaby FC's head of goalkeeping, someone who started on gravel pitch in Coquitlam, worked his way into the Whitecaps residency, played NCAA Division 1, and is now building the next generation of keepers right here in our community. I'm Eric Chan, and you are listening to Beyond the Sidelines.
1: I played Coquitlam Metro forward. I must have been 9. I made the selects team, and the selects team, we didn't have any keepers. I remember vividly us being on a gravel pitch. No one raised their hand. I'm looking around thinking, like, I don't know if I'm the best player here. Let me give a whirl in goal. So I raised my hand, went in goal, and just naturally just started diving for things. I was pretty brave. It being on a gravel pitch, and at that age, it didn't matter if I was diving on the gravel or not. So
0: Trevor's story starts just like that. Gravel, no fear, no hesitation, just the feeling that being in goal somehow makes sense.
1: I don't think I realized it wasn't just a hobby until I made Whitecaps. I had a great team. I had a fantastic coach when I was younger. Had our group so passionate about the game. I would never complain if it was piss and rain out to go out to train. During the summers with that team, we would spend 4 to 6 hours on the field. Parents would just drop us off in the morning, kick a ball around, give us 10 bucks for lunch money, walk, get pizza, go right back to the field. So for me, I think it just kind of dove right into it. And it didn't hit me until I was like, oh, this could be something I'd love to do for the rest of my life, or a passion that I really want to focus on, until I kind of hit Whitecaps. And that's when, you know, obviously the more professional environment came about. It wasn't still obviously enjoying the game and just loving football, but now how can we get better? What can we do to get better? All those little details, right?
0: At a young age, making the Whitecaps residency was the turning point. The moment the game became more serious, where training changed, expectations grew, and Trevor started thinking about improvement every day. It was no longer just fun. It was direction, dedication, and just as everything was lining up, things took a turn.
1: At the time, on my last year at Whitecaps, my U18 year, I got injured first thing early on in the season with an ankle injury in preseason, so I was out for the first few months. Throughout that injury process, it was tough because it was one of my last years at Caps. They knew me. I was in coming up to year 6, year 7 with the club, so they're very familiar with who I am. But it still sucks early days because I want to get my starting spot, prove to them, do all that. It was more mental battle, all the fitness stuff. Like, I was staying fit, doing my prehab, doing physio nonstop, doing everything I could to get my ankle better. It was just more so the mental fatigue of not being able to play, not being able to be on the pitch with my teammates, train. Just a different environment, especially during preseason, which is one of the best times of the year because everyone's back. You just got back from summer break and you're just ready to get going again.
0: 17 is a hard age to be sidelined, even harder when it's your final year. Everyone else is pushing for a spot and you are stuck watching from the outside. But that moment, the feeling of not knowing what comes next became one of the biggest chapters in his story.
1: It was very tough just with the pressure of not knowing what's next. I knew I was going to be in the game regardless. It's just, where am I going to be? And because I'd been with Whitecaps for so long, and that was my life, it's all I knew. Obviously, anytime there's a change, there's questions, there's the unknown. It's exciting, but there's still that unknown. It's the toughest but most exciting part, because you're unsure of your future, of where it's going to be, but it's exciting to get out of the environment and into a fresh one. Because I love Whitecaps, love everything they've done for me. It's a fantastic program from when I was in it, but it can grow stale at times. So I needed that change. So it was one of those moments where it was tough to depart from them, tough to continue to push for them, but then exciting because there was new change on the way.
0: When you grow up in one environment from 11 to 17, it becomes your world. But sometimes you only realize you need change when things start moving. Leaving wasn't easy, but it opened the door to something new.
1: It was a decision that I made early on within the club in that year, basically coming up to Whitecaps, telling them, okay, I think the best route for me would be NCAA, going to college, so I can go to a university, still play quality football, and play. So I would go to university, play my 4 years, and then go from there. So the transition for me was really smooth. There was a brief moment where a lot was up in the air when you're kind of deciding what university, but once you kind of lock down one, then I found the way I was playing just drastically grew, because kind of your future was set for the short time. So my enjoyment got back.
0: That choice took him all the way to Texas. It gave him minutes, growth, and a chance to reset his identity as a goalkeeper. And it eventually led him home into coaching. For Trevor, coaching wasn't a detour. It was a continuation, a way to take everything he learned, the pressure, the setbacks, the development, and give it back. And now he's shaping the future of goalkeeping at Burnaby FC.
1: I remember when I first got the opportunity to be the head of goalkeeping, implement my own vision for what I want to see the goalkeeping at the club. For me, a lot of it is creating consistent training for my goalkeepers. I'm big on not rushing things. I don't want to just throw sessions at them but have the quality dip. I want high standards at the club, especially in the goalkeeping department, and I've expressed that to all of my goalies. I tell them, look, I want you guys to be the role models of the club. Keep the standards up, because that's who we need to be. I personally would love for Burnaby FC to be a stronghold of goalkeepers, to where other players know that when teams are playing against us, they're like, yes, it's going to be hard to score on them.
0: Trevor is building something real at Burnaby FC, a pathway, a structure, and a place where goalkeepers can grow the right way. And all that comes from what he lived through himself. One of those moments was getting called into the Canadian youth national team.
1: So yeah, I was fortunate enough to get called in for a couple U15 national team camps and a couple U17 national team camps. And then I remember getting a call midsummer, a midsummer school, right? Getting a call from Canada Soccer saying, hey, we'd like you to come into the camp. The keeper that we brought in just got injured. He's flying home tomorrow. Can you make it? Can you fly in basically within the next 2 days? And my parents were like, well, Trevor, you're 15 years old, going to Mexico City by yourself, or can you do it? And I'm like, of course. Like, if I want to be in this sport, I have to do that stuff. So yeah, my first interaction with them was getting flown out by myself to Mexico City as a 15-year-old, and then joining the national team for a mini tournament with Mexico, Panama, Bermuda, Costa Rica, all of them. And it was a fantastic experience. And I remember going in first day in, and we have training, and I don't know what it was. I think it was just a fresh 15-year-old body. But after a long travel day and training in, I felt unbelievable. I always felt at my best with the national team, because for some reason, anytime I was with them, I switched my mentality to where I know my ability, trust it, and I would always play very well. At least I always thought.
0: All of these moments, the injury, the pressure, the call-ups, shaped the way Trevor sees position today. And even now, after everything he's been through, the message he gives young keepers is simple.
1: Don't be afraid of making mistakes. Mistakes will happen. Just unfortunately for us, if you make a mistake, it may lead into a goal, but that's okay. So my big thing is, don't be afraid of failure and learn from it.
0: No shortcuts, no secrets. Just keep going, even on the tough days. This is Beyond the Sidelines, part of the Evolution Podcast Network. Thanks again to Trevor Schneider for sharing his story. I'm Eric Chen. Thanks for listening.
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2: Welcome to Live at Evolution. I'm your host, Chris Georges, and today we're joined by none other than Adam Briscoe. Adam was born and raised in Agassiz, BC, before relocating here to Vancouver. Adam's going to play four songs today, starting with Something Here. Here he is. Welcome, Adam, to Live at Evolution.

0: All right, Adam, thank you for joining me. I appreciate you being the first ever guest on Live of Evolution, with me hosting at least. Let's start off with your music career. Have you always wanted to be a musician, or where was the starting point for you with music?
1: It happened when I was in like grade six. I was like humming, and I used to do voice impressions when I was little, and a girl said I should enter the talent show and sing. And so I just decided to. Apparently just doing voice impressions got me through enough to learn how to sing. And I'm a little teapot, nailed it. But yeah, probably from 11. Before that, I wanted to be a graphic designer, and I thought I could just call a school in California when I was like six and be like, school? They're like, no.
0: Didn't quite work out that way.
1: Fine. No, it didn't work out that way. I mean, I still draw and stuff, but no, it's been music for so long now, I don't think I could picture myself doing anything else.
0: And notice that you have quite the presence on TikTok in recent years, and you do a lot of videos specifically in your car. You mentioned to me earlier that you actually did a few in our BCIT parking lot. Honored for that, first of all. But how do you feel about social media? Is it something that you're kind of passionate about, or is it something you've always been kind of into back in the MySpace, Facebook days, maybe?
1: At the beginning of it, it was a lot of Twitter before it became, you know, a letter, and Facebook was kind of a thing. It's just kind of, as I decided to do music, I think new things have come out, like Spotify didn't exist when I started doing music, definitely not TikTok, not even like Vine and Twitter, and that was all super new, so it's hard to keep up because it's almost like every couple of years there's a new thing, and I personally, I'm not a big social media person, but I understand that I have to kind of do it to, because it's not 1970 and no one's coming into a bar to discover me, which I wish it was. But I mean, now I'm kind of starting to love it a little bit more because I've gotten a little community of people on TikTok and they're all really nice and really lovely. And I'm starting to get people, you know, singing my songs and tagging me in videos and stuff. And I'm like, this is weird. Even I don't know the words sometimes. So I'm starting to get warmer towards it, especially TikTok, because it's just nice little communities and that.
0: Yeah, I noticed one TikTok video you had. You were singing a duet with another girl. I believe it was called Silly Songs, was one that I saw.
1: Yeah.
0: I believe it was the only one where somebody else was in the video with you. Is it something where you're kind of focusing on your solo career, or are you open to performing with other musicians or maybe a band?
1: Oh, I'm definitely open to. I've always wanted to slowly put a band together, and I've got like a background singer that I'm trying to get into the studio and work with, but I've had bass players and drummers, and there's always just kind of been a falling out or an unreliability, so I've always just found it easier to play and write and do everything myself. Even the songs that I have online, like all the instruments, except for maybe a couple piano parts, are me, except for my producer plays all the piano parts. So everything else is me, because Paul McCartney recorded his first album, and he did everything by himself in a barn, and I was like, I can probably do that, maybe. I have GarageBand. So I've just kind of always gotten used to wanting to just kind of work on it myself. And there's more, you know, I can't argue with someone in the band if the band is just me. Mm-hmm. Makes it really weird if someone hears me talking to myself in the garage.
0: Yeah, a lot more autonomy for sure.
1: Yeah.
0: All right, so let's get two more songs from you. What do you got for us up next?
1: I'm going to play one of my songs, and then I'm going to do a cover of Tom Waits' Chocolate Jesus.
0: All right, let's get right to it.

0: All right, that was Chocolate Jesus by Tom Waits. Gotta be honest, never heard that song before just now, and pretty cool, honestly, and you did a great job with it. But what was the inspiration with that? Is that a song you've known for a while, or?
1: I learned that my last producer, Corey Woodward, had a band called The Lion, the Bear, the Fox, and they had recorded that for their EP, and I'd seen them play it live, and every time I'm like, that's insane, I have to see it. And if you watch Tom Waits do it live, he sings it through like a megaphone the whole time, which I'm not gonna do. So I do it more like my producer's version, which is more of this like Ray LaMontagne folk-esque kind of styled version of it, but keeping that kind of jangly, you know, Tom Waitsy kind of feel of dirtiness and just kind of, you know, to it, which is kind of my big thing with Tom Waits is I love his poetry and just kind of grossness he puts into his music.
0: For sure. All right, let's switch gears a little bit here. Little Birdie told me that you're into fish and chips, maybe a fish and chips aficionado, if you will. I honestly have not had good fish and chips in Vancouver since moving here a while ago. So give me your best spot.
1: Oh my God, Moby Dick's and White Rock.
0: Okay.
1: 100%. And that holds up, and I don't know. It might be what my girlfriend calls the mother's meatloaf theory, where you've had it so long that the memory itself makes it good. But like, I still go there, and they give you a gross amount of fish and fries for a really nice price. Just don't feed seagulls, because they'll kill everything that is a French fry. But hands down, best place.
0: Okay, so a little bit of a drive, but sounds like it's worth it.
1: Oh, worth it.
0: Wow, mother's meatloaf. I like that theory too.
1: Yeah. Oh yeah.
0: All right. Yeah, I know you've had the chance to open for a few artists before at bars or whatever venue. So would you say that, you know, a lot of times with an opener, they're kind of tasked with warming up the audience. Would you say that your performance is at all different than how you would usually perform?
1: I wouldn't say it's different. I feel like there's always a thought that people have with if you're an opener, you shouldn't overshadow the person that is the headliner, which I can agree with, but also most people kind of, if they're grabbing you, they know what you're like, unless it's someone like massive who's never heard of you. But most people, if it's like small and local, they'll look into you a bit and they kind of know what your kind of deal is. And honestly, once I'm up there and the lights come on and I hit that first note, like the shutters just go off and I'm in my own place. So sometimes I don't know until I've gotten off if I've maybe just done too much or this or that, but I still try to not go too far above. But like if, in a situation like that where I just recently opened for the Alton Dean band, they have a whole band behind them. So it's going from just a little acoustic guy and then you get a full sound. So that kind of works to not overshadow itself on its own, which works really well. So I can just kind of do whatever I want and not have to worry about it as much.
0: For sure. And so looking forward for yourself, what goals do you have, say, looking forward for the next few years in the music industry?
1: In the next few years, it's hard. Like right now I'm kind of going forward with just releasing singles right now because especially with the sad word economy, saving up to like record an album or applying for these grants takes so much time when I'd rather just kind of write and record and release something and just consistently every couple months release something new so there's always something happening. And if someone kind of picks it up, cool. But there's also so much changing constantly, especially with like even AI in music. That's a whole new sweeping thing that I have to like kind of just kind of look into because there's stuff happening. And even if it's not something I use, it's just kind of cool to keep it mentally in my head. Mm-hmm. And, you know, Spotify and stuff like that is always changing. So it's kind of, I was trying to keep on top of it and keep trying to be bigger and bigger. And I'm like, you know, I just kind of want to record a song, put it out. In a couple months, let's put out another song. Because right now it feels like a singles music game right now with a lot of streaming platforms because a lot of people only go in to find, you know, a specific song. So yeah, if everything's a single, then you kind of win the game at least a little bit.
0: All right, well, thanks for coming in, Adam, and being my first guest here at Live at Evo. You got one more song for us?
1: Yes.
0: What do you have coming up here for us?
1: I'm going to play Wild Rose.
0: Wild Rose. All right, let's get right to it. Appreciate you coming in.
1: Thank you very much for having me.
0: All right, this will be the last song of the day for Adam. This is Wild Rose. Make sure to follow him on Instagram and TikTok at @abriscoemusic. I'm Chris Georges at Live at Evolution, signing off. She never told.

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0: 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Today, we're stepping into the world of a BC musician who's also a journalist. I'm talking about Hannah Rose, who doesn't fit into just one genre. She does folk, Western country style, and her background has really shaped her into who she is.
1: So personally, I got my inspiration from poetry that I write and sort of like different things that I experience in the world and a lot of growth. And so basically my music is kind of like a big open diary.
0: Yours and mine. We always say art is subjective, whereas journalism is not. So how do those two worlds collide? When she said that she was a journalist, honestly, and the more that I talked to her, I realized that journalists are also observers. They're also storytellers. And she told me why she got into journalism in the first place.
1: Like higher education music, it was fine, but I didn't really feel like that I was like it. It felt more like a glorified hobby as opposed to really doing something meaningful for the world. And I was also seeing where like certain news platforms just weren't giving accurate details, or they were demonizing certain things, especially when it came to activism. So I was like, I would like to have an opportunity to investigate the truth and give like people an opportunity to share their stories and give them a platform. It also opens up lots of different avenues, as in like I could still do music and art and be a member of my creative community while working as a media specialist.
0: The community. Hannah talked a lot about how amazing the music community has been in Vancouver and how much they support each other. The gigs, the showing up to each other's shows, the unexpected collabs, the unexpected opportunities, and how much they help each other out. And that's what makes being a musician so, so, so gratifying.
1: I've had the real honor and privilege to be involved and connected with some really, really tremendous people. I mean, most recently, the gentleman that was doing the sound at Quadrapalooza came back behind stage, and he had suggested that we apply for Mission Folk Festival and said that our sound was really, really good. It's something that they're looking for and that he would really encourage us to do that. So that was really kind, and that was very encouraging to hear that, that someone who is like part of the board and of another folk festival had suggested that we should try applying.
0: Of course, the place that you write the music in impacts the kind of sound that your music has. And I asked Hannah if her sound would have sounded different if she had been making music somewhere else.
1: Maybe I would have more of an outlaw sound, or if I went down to New Orleans, I could probably have a little bit more of like a bluegrass feel with my music.
0: Most creatives, whenever I've asked them this next question, always seem to have the same answer. And the question is, do you wait for inspiration to strike, or do you put in certain hours in your craft?
1: For myself, it really happens when inspiration strikes. I have a personal goal that this year I do want to start working more on my second album. And I'm have a bit of a writer's block currently, so you know, it's I'll just sit down with my guitar and try to pick out a few chords, and like I have some rough lyrics written somewhere. So yeah, it's like I could make myself like force myself to do that, but it also I also have to wait till inspiration strikes.
0: So that tells me that it really does work. Yes, creative people wait for inspiration to strike, but they also keep honing their craft. They also keep working on it, maybe playing a few strings to keep writing down lyrics, so that when it's that moment, you are ready, you are prepared to go into it fully. The hard work that it takes to become a successful musician is something that everybody knows. And as I watch these big artists take over Rogers or BC Place, I often think to myself, do they miss the intimacy of performing at smaller venues, of being able to have the direct face-to-face contact with the audiences right there?
1: When you're in an intimate vibe, you have more freedom to be down to earth and be more raw and authentic, of where you can freely talk to the audience And even if, you know, they ask questions, then you'd have more liberty to answer that and spend time with them. So if you were to mess up, then the audience kind of has your back there and they kind of like, oh, look, they're human. It's.
0: In today's world, it seems like anybody from any part of the world could become the next big singer. But is there a social media pressure that comes with being a musician in today's time?
1: I think that there's been a lot of pressure on artists, though, to maintain a strong social media presence in order to get the gigs. Some producers or like festival coordinators want to see if you have like 1,000 plus followers, and it does take a lot of time and energy, and sometimes can be emotionally, physically draining doing that. So I think like there's been a benefit in doing self-promotion, but I think it's also a matter of like you have to keep up with the self-promotion and there's no payment.
0: Hannah also talked about how sometimes when you get these gigs, they're looking at how many people you can bring in through the door. So you're being your own promoter while being the talent as well. And that can put unnecessary pressure for artists who have to go out and look for people who are listening to their music instead of just playing and simply being creative. Hannah Rose is an artist who's blending genres, providing a platform for people who don't have it through journalism, someone who's exploring new modern beats while staying true to her background. Through her poetry and focus on lyrics, she creates music that is simply beautiful to listen to. Go check out our Instagram page, Han Rose Snides, and let her know Manraj sent you there. I'll talk to you later. This has been Manraj Kewal for Evolution Podcast Network.
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1: Put your hands together. 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
1: Major label, indie label, or no label.
0: If it's good and it rocks, we'll play it.
2: Hey, hey, hey, I'm your host, Dominique Richard, and today I'm joined by the insanely talented Talia Duvet and Jays Fleming. This is another episode of Live at Evolution. Hey, Talia. Hey, Jays. It's awesome to have you here in the studio. Thank you so much for spending your Sunday with us.
3: Thanks for having us.
2: First, I want to talk about this look we have going on, Talia. Like, I'm obsessed with your hair, by the way. That was the thing I noticed when I discovered you was your hair. It's so cool. Can you talk about it? Like, what inspired this whole look?
3: So hair-wise, it took me a long time to get to this length. I think I had like a story in my head that like my face was too round to have short hair. I don't know where I picked that up. And then I just like kept cutting it shorter and shorter, and I got obsessed. Originally, I did the like under dark thing because it was cheaper than bleaching my whole hair.
2: Right, yeah.
3: but then it kind of turned into a bit of a look, and I go to my hairdresser and she comes at me with a razor and I don't breathe. I just sit there and I like...
2: in silence, like hoping for the best.
3: Yeah, she's like...
4: yeah, I'm going, give me the Talia dude.
3: Yeah, I'm like, just do it.
2: Oh my God, I love that.
3: I thrifted all of the things.
2: The rings are... I'm obsessed with the rings. I mentioned that before we... started recording, but they're so cute.
3: Thank you. Yeah, I have a bit of a hodgepodge of jewelry.
2: Yeah.
3: And I just kind of, sometimes it's just based off of what you feel
2: wearing. You know? In the moment. What do you like go for when you're performing? Do you have like a certain look you go for when you're on stage?
3: I think I have like a few. Lately I've been doing like color coordinated. Like I have like an all purple outfit.
2: Yeah. Oh,
3: purple's my favorite color. All red outfit.
2: Yeah.
3: Yeah, it tends to be more like streetwear oriented.
2: Yeah.
3: I usually wear pants. I also usually wear, I have a pair of knee-high white platform boots.
2: Way iconic. I love that.
3: That are kind of, I think I have worn those.
2: Those are
3: every time.
2: So fun.
4: Every time, yeah.
2: Yeah. Yeah. Oh my God. That's awesome. Okay. So before we get into any more questions, let's hear a song.
3: Yeah. Let's do it.
2: Amazing.
3: This is Float.

0: That was so good.
1: Thank you.
0: I love that. Do you want to talk a little bit about the inspiration behind that one?
1: Yeah. I think I wrote this song mostly out of frustration of like, I'm a recovering perfectionist and I feel like I spend a lot of time trying to like make things happen and being really stressed about making things happen, especially like being an artist, you don't always have a lot of control around what happens and when and you know. And so it was kind of this like message to myself of like, what is meant for you is meant for you. And honestly, if you're gripping too tight, like you're just not gonna find the things that are meant for you.
0: Yeah, it's not gonna happen. Like
1: blinders on, you know?
0: I love that so much. Before we get into any more questions, do you wanna introduce yourself?
1: Yeah.
0: And just talk a little bit about how you started music?
1: Yeah, sure. So my name's Talia Duvet. I've been an artist for, I mean, my whole life. I grew up a very competitive dancer, singer, pianist, but I started doing music as like a solo career just like 2 years ago. So just getting started.
0: Yeah.
1: And that came from really wanting to have like control around my creative vision. It's always what I wanted to do, but being a recording artist specifically is such a like nebulous career path where unless you know someone who has done it before, you don't even really always know where to start. So I took a while to be like, what does this even entail? And now we're trying to do the thing.
0: Yeah, totally. You said you're a competitive dancer. Yes. I have to say, I also did competitive dance growing up too. So do you feel like that like helped at all and inspired your career?
1: Oh yes.
0: Yeah.
1: 100%. When I was a young teenager, Beyonce was everything.
0: Yes.
1: And
0: oh my God.
1: She was like the epitome of
0: like dance
1: entertainer.
0: And yeah. Oh my God. Yeah. You know? She does it all. Yeah.
1: And so I was like, I think my really strong dance foundation has definitely helped me.
0: Totally.
1: In a lot of different ways.
0: Yeah. Did you ever do musical theater when you danced or were you just like just?
1: Yeah. Oh yeah.
0: Yeah.
1: I did everything, including musical theater. And I did musical theater on the dance side. And then I also did musical theater on the singing side, which is interesting how different they are.
0: Yeah, but they kind of go hand in hand. And I feel like that's been like a common theme, like especially here on this show, is so many people got their start from like musical theater or dance or like another like performance. Like, do you know what I'm saying? And like, I feel like a lot of like artists too, like Ariana Grande, Nick Jonas, like they all got their start on Broadway and now they're like
1: pop stars. Theater requires you to be able to sing, dance, and act.
0: Totally, yeah.
1: Which gives you like a foundation of just like good stage presence.
0: Yeah, and you need that like confidence too, which you obviously have. Oh. So I want to know how you guys met. Do you have like a story about how you met?
1: It's really short. We both worked at Earl's.
2: Yeah.
0: Really? Oh my God. Wait, that's crazy.
1: Yeah.
2: Where artists go to work.
0: It's like, it was like meant to be.
2: Literally. Yeah.
0: Wait, no way. So like what happened? Like you guys were just like working at Earl's and you both were artists. So
2: yeah, we're in the same training group.
1: Yeah.
2: And you'd been there for like maybe slightly longer and your brother had worked there previous and one of my best friends did. And her brother's an actor and we did like a class together. And
1: And then it was kind of like one of those like summers of like everybody just hanging out and doing things.
0: Yeah.
1: And I feel like I came to one of your gigs.
2: Yeah. We talked about it many times. Like I think you being an artist being like, I'm like, oh, I also play. And you were like, crazy, we should do it together. And like, I think literally 2 years later, you were like, do you actually want to play with me?
1: Yeah,
2: I was like, and I was like, sure.
1: Yeah.
2: We've done it a few times.
0: And then the rest was history.
1: Yeah.
0: Wait, that's so cool. Oh my God. I was like, I don't know what I was expecting, but like, I was not expecting like Meta Earls.
1: Yeah.
0: That's awesome.
1: Neither was I.
0: Yeah. How would you describe like the music scene here in Vancouver? Like, do you feel like obviously through each other, like, have you met a lot of other artists? Have you worked with a lot of other artists?
1: Yeah. I think the music scene here is awesome if you put in the effort to be a part of it.
0: Yeah.
1: I think everyone in Vancouver is overworked and underpaid, just like trying to live life. And so sometimes there isn't a lot of extra room for stuff, especially when you're an artist and you're like you're working a job to pay the bills. And then you're also building the dream. It's like you're working two full-time jobs. But the people that I've like met here and worked with here, everyone is very like kind and supportive. We just had the Junos. So, we went to a bunch of, I went to a bunch of events and networking things with people and everyone's always like very welcoming. I think everyone just has a little bit of like a lack of time for like collaboration and things like that. Everyone's grinding.
0: Yeah. Yeah. Yeah. Now you performed at multiple different venues, including the Roxy. Do you have a favorite one or maybe like one that you would go back to or you have been back to multiple times?
1: I've played Portside multiple times, which is fun. I like Portside because it's the kind of venue where you can do multiple things.
0: Like
1: you can play an acoustic set if you want. You can play with tracks if you want. They have full bands in there. But playing the Roxy was also super cool just because it's kind of like a staple venue in the city.
0: Of course, yeah.
1: So that one was cool. At the Roxy, though, you do feel a little more removed from the audience.
0: Right.
1: Because it's like a big high up stage.
0: Okay, yeah.
1: And I think previously, just because like with smaller venues, you tend to be in like rooms where you're like either like only a foot off the floor and you're like staring people dead in the face.
0: Yeah.
1: Playing SoFars, where they're like living room shows. Mm-hmm. So the Roxy was really cool, but it was also just kind of different because it was like, oh, we're gonna play on for stage
2: like 3 hours and like have a full band.
0: It's like a full show.
2: People dancing and stuff, whereas like probably not the vibe for like a 30 minute sort of thing.
1: But I mean, I've enjoyed, I don't think there's been a venue that I've played that I haven't enjoyed.
0: Do you remember like your first venue you ever played at?
1: I think the first thing that I wrote down on my list of like performances that I did actually wasn't my stuff. I did background vocals for a friend at Guilt & Co. And I haven't been back there since to do my stuff because they do like hour and a half long sets.
0: Right. Because that's like a music bar. Right. Okay. Yeah. I still need to check it out. But
1: so it's like a big,
0: that's what I've heard.
1: It's a big set.
2: So cool.
1: Which is so fun to play, but
2: I like the jazz that they get going on there.
1: Yeah.
0: Yes. Yeah.
2: Big just, tubas and stuff like.
1: Yeah. Like full like 8-piece bands. Like, it's very interesting, but we just need a longer set for that. I think the first gig that I played myself was Portside.
0: I feel like, Portside, I love Portside. I've been a few times. I feel like it's a great venue. And I feel like, I don't know if you like that sort of more like intimate like vibe, like where like the people are like, I don't know, like almost part of your performance and like everyone's like singing along. Like, I feel like I've talked to a lot of artists who have been on this show and everyone's like what they go for when they're performing or putting on a performance anywhere. So
1: yeah, it's super fun.
0: Yeah, yeah, totally. Okay, well, if we could get into another song and then we'll continue the questions after that.
1: Let's do it. Okay, this is called An Alien's Lullaby.

0: So on Valentine's Day, actually, February 14th, you released a single, Time, which is so ironic because I feel like that's kind of a power move. So do you want to talk about that? Was that planned to release on Valentine's Day?
1: I mean, eventually, yes.
0: Okay.
1: But I was like, I want to release a song in February. And then I realized that Valentine's Day landed on a Friday. And that's like typically when people put out music is Fridays.
0: It's Fridays, yeah.
1: And I was like, well, my song talks about Cupid, so I probably should use this to my advantage. So it just was like a really cool happenstance.
0: Yeah, I love that. Do you want to talk about the inspiration behind that one?
1: Yeah, sure. So I wrote that song, I think last year I wrote it. And I basically wrote it because I realized that I had accidentally been leading on my ex for like 3 years. Because the only other relationship I'd been in before that was like not great, not very healthy. Yeah. And then I met this guy who was really nice and really kind and liked me a lot and was very sweet. And I was like, oh, this must be like what this is. Like this must be what love is. It's not bad. So it is good.
0: Yeah. You
1: know? And then I had an experience where I went to a songwriting camp and I met someone who I had like one of those like instant like chemistry connection things with. Mm-hmm. And I was like, it was one of those things that you like couldn't unknow. Yeah. And I was like, I've never felt this in my relationship.
0: Yeah.
1: But it was kind of
0: it was like that spark from the beginning kind of thing. Yeah.
1: Yeah. And it's like was one of those things for me that I didn't know until I knew.
0: Mm-hmm.
1: And then the guilt around being like, I didn't do this on purpose. And
0: yeah,
1: I'm
0: no.
1: so sorry that I did it. But I just like straight up didn't know any better.
0: Yeah. Yeah. Does he know about the song? Like, I feel like there's no.
1: I have no idea.
0: Really?
1: I mean, maybe.
0: Like he's never mentioned it or like said anything.
1: No, we haven't talked in like 2 or 3 years now. Rightfully so. I think he was pretty pissed at me.
0: Yeah.
1: And then he moved to the States and I haven't talked to him since. So I'm not sure if he still like stalks my social media or if it would even like occur to him.
0: There might be a song out in the world about him. Oh my God.
1: Yeah. I have no idea.
2: This girl on Valentine's Day plays.
0: Can you imagine?
1: Yeah, literally.
0: Oh, that's so funny.
1: Yeah. I have no idea. I think about that sometimes. I'm like,
0: so when you're writing, where do you kind of find inspiration? Like, do you take it from like your own personal experiences or what's the inspiration behind you writing your music?
1: I think historically I'm in a bit of a creative, like, restructuring right now. But I think up until this point and historically, music, and it will continue being this, I'm sure, but I actually sometimes discover how I feel about things through writing a song.
0: Yeah.
1: If you can get into that space of like, if I can get into the space of like words coming out of me, but I'm not thinking about them before they exit my mouth, like it's just like a direct sort of line from wherever, then I'll often write something. Like Time was like that, where I wrote it and then I looked at it and I was like, oh, I didn't realize that I
0: you actually felt like that. Yeah.
1: Which is really interesting. I think for me, the more that I try to write a song, the poorer it goes.
0: Really? Yeah. That's so interesting. But I feel like that's so good in a way, because it's like it's almost like your diary, like your outlook, to just kind of like, I don't know, figure out how you're feeling about things. That's awesome.
1: Yeah. Yeah. It's definitely interesting. I think there has to be like a brain vomit. And then there has to be like a editing
0: of course.
1: Session.
0: Yeah.
1: And something that I'm working really hard on now is separating the two rather than like judging the things that come out of your mouth before you even give them the chance to see the light of day.
0: Yeah. Yeah, totally. And do you write all your own songs?
1: Yeah.
0: Yeah. Wow. Oh,
1: yeah,
0: my God.
1: I do. I'm also getting more into producing them now. Float.
0: Yeah.
1: I am producing with help.
0: Mm-hmm.
1: But I found that because music and dance is so like closely related for me.
0: Totally.
1: Oftentimes when I write a song, I know how I want to be able to move to it on stage when I perform it.
0: Yes.
1: So it's like,
0: which is why it's good to have that dance background.
1: Yeah. So the way that I want to dance informs what I want the beat to be.
0: Mm-hmm.
1: And then I kind of realized I was like, I either need to like speak producer language so that I can explain to someone exactly that I want.
0: Yeah.
1: Or I can just start messing around and figure out how to do it.
0: Find a kind of like, kind of improvise and see what happens as you go.
1: Yeah. So I have some really awesome people who like help me when I have technical questions where I'm like, why doesn't this sound what I want it to sound? But which is really frustrating with production, but yeah, I've been getting into more producing myself too, which is cool.
0: That's awesome. Wow, you do it all. Trying like triple threat over here. Oh my God, two triple threats. Well, I don't know if you dance, but you're an actor.
2: No.
0: Okay, well.
2: It's my only weakness.
1: Yeah, also mostly out of like necessity. Like for time, I worked with someone else. Awesome producer, but I paid $1,000 for
0: seriously
1: the track. And that was like a deal.
0: Really?
1: Like, this shit is not cheap.
0: No. Oh my God.
1: And so you're paying $1,000 for production, and then you're paying someone probably around $500 to mix it, and then you're paying another $150 or $200 to master it. So you're paying almost $2,000 just to create the song. And then you release it, and then you need money for like a marketing plan.
0: Yeah.
1: Like you're not.
0: There's so much that goes into it.
1: You're not seeing any of that money anytime soon.
0: That's so interesting to hear you say that, because like I feel like no one talks about that side of music in general. Like everyone comes onto this show and talks about this song's out and this album, I released this album, but I feel like you never hear that side of like how it gets released and all the production and all the elements that go into it. And like you mentioned, like marketing too.
1: Yeah.
0: Like, do you do a lot of that like on your own? Because you're pretty active on like your Instagram.
1: Yeah. So again, like purely out of necessity, I think with music, like a lot of industries, but with music, the more money you have, the faster you can go.
0: Yeah, so totally.
1: If you have a lot of money, you can release songs quicker. Mm-hmm. You can have a larger budget for a marketing strategy, which will then reach more people and then maybe get you more opportunities. And so for me, it was kind of a choice of like, do I want to be able to do things consistently? Which means learning how to do things more myself so that I can do them quicker. Or do I want to like do things in more phases where I like work really, really, really hard, save up a lot of money, and then
0: get it done professionally
1: stuff.
0: Yeah.
1: And I've been enjoying the creative control of doing a lot of it myself.
0: Yeah.
1: And you know, like I still pay for things. But now I'm mostly paying for like education for myself.
0: Right.
1: And I'm paying for studio time. If I need to like go in and work with one of my producer friends who's going to help me do something, then I pay to rent a studio. I pay for my my cover art and photo shoots and like promotional stuff, because that's something that I feel like I don't have the time to get really good at. Like, how many hours is it going to take me to get really good at Photoshop?
0: Yeah.
1: Versus the amount of money that I would pay someone to make a cover for me.
0: Totally. And I feel like the little things like that, like the covers and the photo shoots, like they make a difference. Like,
1: yeah,
0: they totally make a difference. Like someone can decide if they want to listen to a song or an album literally based on like the cover.
1: It has a lot to do with people's perception of you.
0: Yeah. Oh, exactly. Sure. And it's like, it's your whole brand. Mm-hmm. Now walk me through a day, like when you're in the studio and you're doing your music, what does a day in the life look like for you? You have so much going on, I feel like.
1: Yes, there's a lot going on. That's just like the artist thing, though. I think you like wear all of the hats.
0: Oh, yeah.
1: And you're also

0: Benny Blanco, and he's like, sometimes we go to the studio mm-hmm. and we just like hang around and chat for 5 hours.
1: Yeah.
0: And we don't actually make a song. And then the next time we'll make a song out of that. I'm like, that's cool if you have millions of dollars
1: and
0: like
1: that much time.
0: The luxury yeah. of having access to a studio.
2: Yeah.
1: Yeah.
0: I can't afford to pay $650 for a day rate at a studio and go in and not make anything.
1: And just talk. Yeah.
0: You know?
1: Yeah.
0: So it's like the prep time to do that. And then sometimes I have the luxury of like going to a friend's studio
1: mm-hmm.
0: and I have a That's friend awesome. Who runs, like writing sessions out of his studio.
1: Oh yeah.
0: So then going in cool. for that is like usually a little more, I take on a different role. Like we're not always writing a song for me. So I tend mm-hmm. to sometimes take on a role of like vocal production and help the artist, record their vocals in a way that like reflects what they're trying to get across in the song. And then I also get to learn from my friend and he gives me time in the producer chair to like work with all of the things so that I'm learning in that way as well.
1: Yeah.
0: As well as writing.
1: Yeah. That's awesome. You have, I feel like that's like obviously really important for your industry is to have those connections.
0: Yeah.
1: And it makes it obviously a lot easier to like your friend, for example, with the writing sessions, like mm-hmm. that's awesome that you have that.
0: Yeah. Yeah. So, it's very nice. He actually reached out to me a couple years ago, had seen one of my songs and was like, we should write together. And now we've done
1: awesome.
0: Lots of stuff together, which is cool.
1: Yeah. That's amazing. Do you have a lot of friends that are in the industry? Or did you kind of meet them after you started music?
0: Like I know definitely you met them after I started music.
1: Okay, yeah.
0: I think something that I realized is that I maybe jumped into trying to do the thing really quickly.
1: Yeah.
0: And didn't spend enough time developing like my process. And there was this right. pressure of like, I need to put a song yeah. out so that I'm an artist,
1: mm-hmm.
0: you know, instead of being like writing a lot more.
1: And taking time with it.
0: Yeah.
1: Yeah.
0: So I'm kind of trying to do that now.
1: Mm-hmm.
0: Definitely meeting people through just like doing gigs. I worked for So Far Sounds for a couple years.
1: Oh, cool.
0: And I like emceed their shows.
1: Oh, wow. So you had tons of experience like.
0: Yeah. Inadvertently working those shows. I didn't realize this at the time, but was introducing me to like a ton of the local Vancouver scene because I yeah. was emceeing the shows that they were playing and then they'd know me and they'd see me.
1: Yeah.
0: Which I think was really helpful.
1: Oh yeah. 100%. Okay. We'll take a break from the questions. Such great answers from both of you. You're amazing. And we'll get into another song.
0: Songs. This is lame. Here we go.

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I'm fully committed, never gonna quit it.

Okay, thank you so much for being here. So you guys are both so talented. Like, you're gonna go so far in music. So I'm so excited to see what's next for you. If you enjoyed this episode, be sure to check out the next one. I'm your host, Dominique Richard, and this is Live at Evolution.

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3: Hello and welcome to another episode of Live at Evolution. I'm your host, Jevin LaFave, and today we have a very special group of guys who've drawn inspiration from pop punk, EDM, 80s synth pop, hip hop, and everything in between. Vancouver indie pop band, Royal Oak. Thank you for joining us today, guys. How are you doing?
4: We're great.
5: Yeah, we're awesome. Thank you for having us.
6: Yep. Happy to be here.
3: Yeah. I mean, I couldn't be more excited to do this show and get the episode going. So how about we kick things off with a song?
6: Jump into it.
5: That sounds awesome.
7: Austin, what song are we playing?
5: I believe this is, I think it's our most streamed song on streaming platforms. Single we put out back in 2021 called Steal My Hoodie.
7: Yeah.
6: Do it.
8: One,

0: Round of applause. That was Steal My Hoodie by Royal Oak here on Live at Evolution. To get the episode started, how about we go around and introduce ourselves?
1: Me first? Okay,
2: yeah, I'll go first.
1: Go please.
2: For
1: it. I'm Brayson Wong. I am the bass player of the group.
3: My name is Miles Philpott. I am the drummer of the group. Also do some backing vocals as well.
4: I'm Austin Ledyard. I am lead singer, keys, and guitar. Basically, whatever calls for it, I do it.
5: And I'm Michael Cradgell, and I play the guitar, and yeah, whatever else we need.
4: We're here to help each other out.
0: I love that. I love that. So you guys have been buddies for a long time. What's the origin story of Royal Oak?
3: I started playing drums when I was 8. Then I went up to... Actually, I love it when you tell this part. I don't want you to...
4: Yeah,
3: I want
4: you to pick it up.
1: Miles was playing drums, and he was like, we should start a band. I was like, okay, what do I do? And he's like, why don't you play bass? And I had not... I didn't know what a bass was at that time. And now it is my profession.
3: You're welcome.
1: Thank you. I appreciate it.
5: And then, yeah, you guys played for... What or why? I met these guys in high school. In grade 9, we did like a... Like a Soundgarden cover band. That was like the first time I played with you guys.
3: Yeah.
5: And then eventually you needed a fill-in guitar player, and I was the guy. And then I became a non-fill-in guitar player.
3: Yeah. Essentially, we were a trio first, the three of us. We're called The Reprise back in the day.
4: Yeah.
3: Played some dad rock. Our dads loved our music.
5: No one else.
4: I mean, now they just support us.
3: Yeah. Now they just support us. And then we brought it. We had a first guitar player. Then we changed the name. Guitar player didn't work out. And then Mike came in and worked out.
0: Mm-hmm.
3: And here we are.
0: So why the name Royal Oak?
1: Austin?
4: Okay. This is going to be the most anticlimactic name origin reveal ever. So when we were in the process of changing the band name, I was on the way home from school. I was on the SkyTrain. And I just like fell asleep because that's like my MO. That's what I do. After I fell asleep on the SkyTrain, I woke up at Royal Oak Station and looked up and was like, yeah, that's not bad. I texted the group and I was like, hey, what do you guys think of the name Royal Oak? And everyone was like, it's fine. And then it stuck.
6: Here we are.
0: Yeah. I love that. I love that. So when developing the band, did you backpack off any band to try and get your sound? Like, did any other band like motivate you? Or
1: I think we had a lot of influences. Starting off, we were doing a lot of like, we weren't doing prog, but we were very inspired by prog and weird time signatures. But musically, I think we were all like big fans of like We Are the City, which is like a Kelowna band. And Local Natives.
3: For me, I feel like the first big one was Kings of Leon.
1: Early
3: Royal Oak days, Kings of Leon was huge.
1: Yeah.
4: And you can hear it.
3: Yeah, definitely.
0: 100%. I love that. So how about we get into a second song of the evening?
3: Yeah,
5: why don't
3: perfect.
5: We do a mildly Kings of Leon era inspired song?
3: Yeah, let's do that.
4: What a
3: segue. This is from our first ever album released in what, 2015?
4: 2015. Yeah.
3: We haven't played this song in like... How long has it been?
1: Years.
5: Long.
4: Yeah.
3: Yeah. Long.
4: It's been long. This like Miles said, this is from our debut album. It's funny to say. This song is called Day One.

0: Well, that was lovely.
1: Thank you.
2: That
0: was day one by Royal Oak here on Live at Evolution. What a performance.
3: Thanks.
0: You guys
3: so
0: got
3: to
0: play that more.
4: Well, I mean,
1: it was one of our favorites.
4: It was. Yeah. And also when we were doing this, because we got together last night to throw all this acoustic style together, and we were like, this is
1: a lot of fun.
4: Yeah. It's a lot of fun. Yeah.
5: It's funny because I feel like it really like harkens back to those, like everything you said, like the Prague influence, like the whole song is very like 7/8, like it's got this, that kind of lilting rhythm. And I feel like it just doesn't quite fit with the set that we have now, which is just like dance songs, like watching crowds try to dance to that back when we were in like our middle period. Mm-hmm. And we were like playing songs from both eras. We were like,
0: well, you guys just released a new project back in January, a Song For You EP.
4: Yes.
0: How did that come together?
1: That was Aussie's production. He kind of came to us with this song.
6: Yeah. Essentially, I had written that, I think some point in like early, mid 2020 or something like that. And then eventually when we were, we normally kind of throw around ideas. Hey, who's got ideas for songs? I demoed out pretty much a lot of like the actual song itself. So I just hucked it to the guys and said, hey, what do you think? And they said, yeah. And now it's out.
1: And now it's out.
4: And now it's out on all streaming platforms, Spotify, Apple Music, all those things. And that's kind of how we've approached all the singles. Because you said, how did the project come together? It's kind of all the singles together is making up the project that we're going to release later in the year.
6: Yeah.
4: And it's all kind of been similar, like whether someone brings an idea and then we just kind of write around that. And then we go to Austin's house.
1: And build
5: and
1: make it.
5: Sit in the basement and eat popcorn and write the rest of the song. Yeah.
6: But mostly eat popcorn.
0: That kind of goes into my next question about like the writing process for singles and everything like that. Is it different every time or what is
5: it
0: there is. Kind of a routine?
5: It is
0: that
5: it isn't. Like, I feel like for this whole project, a lot of the way we wrote it was like pandemic style, like where we were just like quarantine, everything was over Zoom. And we would like, someone would come with an idea and Austin would like share his screen and it would be like lagging and like not everyone could hear it the same. But we would do this thing where we were coming up with melodies and we would all just mute ourselves.
6: Yeah.
5: We'd set a 5-minute timer and then like we would all just like try and sing melodies at home. And then we'd come back after 5 minutes and like kind of share what we had. And I think to be like a fly on the wall in those Zoom recordings would be so funny because it's just like the four of us going,
4: literally
5: muted. But that's where a lot of it came from. And then when we finally were able to get back into the room together, we kind of like started to, I don't know, be more productive, like actually piece things together.
6: Yeah. And we didn't have to do, you know, 5-minute mute sessions where everyone's humming to themselves and doing like an audio recording into their phone. Then everyone's like, okay, it's not the best, but how does this sound?
5: Like, wait, I forgot what I was singing.
4: And it changed a lot too. Like it used to be, we just go to my house, go into the jam space and just play until something happened.
6: Yeah.
4: And now it's usually someone will bring a hook, an idea, a fully fleshed song, or sometimes just a chord progression, and then it goes from there.
1: That's actually interesting because, like, the first "Steal My Hoodie" came from that, from one of our last jams, and that is, I think, the last song that we ever did jamming in the basement before we did it all on Zoom.
6: I never realized that actually.
4: It's like that thing where it's like you don't know the last time when you go to the playground. Until you grow up.
5: Oh, you pick your child up for the last time.
4: Yeah, exactly.
5: You never know what time it is. Yeah, that was our child. Like, that was our, that was our last child.
4: That's awesome.
5: We like to have fun.
0: Oh, I love that. Well, why don't we have some more fun here with another song?
4: Sure.
5: Fun?
1: What do you want to play?
5: Livewire, that's fun.
1: Livewire is fun. Let's do Livewire.
6: Yeah.
0: Livewire?
6: Yeah. So, this one's called Livewire. This was the song off of our 2017 album, Pretend.
5: Younger.
6: Okay, sorry. That's why I have them here. I am the most likely to get things wrong. I am the unreliable narrator. One thing I will say though, just before we go into the song, this song's interesting because when we completed Younger, when we completed Younger, the song was actually probably our least favorite until it got mixed, and then it kind of became, I would say, the group favorite.
4: Yeah, I would say.
6: So this song really turned itself around. So we really enjoy playing this one now, unlike when we didn't enjoy recording it.
0: Well, anyhow, enjoy.
4: One, two, three, four.

0: Round of applause.
1: Thank you.
0: That was Live Wire by Royal Oak here on Live at Evolution. I'm your host, Jevin Lefebvre. You guys have been on tour a couple times, once through Western Canada, another throughout Canada.
2: Mm-hmm.
0: The first time you went on tour, how much did it help you like kind of come together, grow as a band externally, internally? Like how much did it help?
2: I mean, I think that was our trial run to see if we are
3: compatible.
2: Yes.
1: Yes. Yeah, I think that was the litmus test for whether we'd kill each other on a longer tour or not. It was kind of like the tour with training wheels, to be honest, because it wasn't in comparison to other tours that we've done. It was a lot shorter in comparison. Also, there was a lot more like downtime between shows. So
2: yeah,
1: it was kind of just getting our feet wet in terms of touring. So I think, first of all, I think it was just a really good bonding experience.
2: Oh yeah.
4: Yeah, for us it was almost like summer vacation that first, like
2: we
4: bought the biggest van we could find, which was a huge mistake.
1: Yeah.
4: And then we like filled a quarter of it and then filled the rest of it with like beer and camping supplies. Yeah. And then like we'd play a couple shows and then we'd camp for a couple days and we'd play a couple, like it was a ton of fun.
1: Mm-hmm.
4: And then that's our transition to like, I think the other tours that we did were like so much more serious. Like they were like,
2: yes.
4: Like we traded the giant van for a minivan.
2: You know, so we
4: were way more practical. Way more practical, even if it was a little cramped.
0: Was going on tour like everything you expected, or what were some things that kind of caught you by surprise?
2: Oh my goodness. Where yes do we start
1: and,
2: with
1: yes
2: that?
1: And, yes and no.
4: Yeah, it's yeah.
2: I mean, the biggest wrench in the whole touring thing was when our van broke, I would say, right?
1: That yes. was
2: an, I mean, yeah. And it's classic, right? Oh, you always hear the tour van breaks down. Wow.
3: Can we tell it? We can tell that story. Do we have time?
2: Yeah.
3: It's a
2: we can
3: kind
2: condense
3: of
2: condense it, I think.
3: Yeah, okay, we can condense it. So we were driving up to Coquihalla and then it's our van, our minivan starts smoking out the back. And like, what is going on? And then I think the transmission fluid just kind of fell out of the
2: yeah.
4: We stopped to be like, why is it smoking? And when we parked, we just heard like
1: yeah.
2: Yeah, well, it's funny because before that even happened, we pulled up. We hadn't even played a show yet, and we were at your aunt's house
1: oh,
2: in Kelowna.
1: Yes.
2: And we pull up to the house, and then we're like, oh, red fluid on the car. Not so great. Look at it. Red. Transmission fluid. Not good. So we're like, okay, next morning, take it to a mechanic. They tighten things up, run it. They're like, oh, it's fine. We're like, sick. We're set. And then what he just said happened after that happened.
1: Mm-hmm.
2: And then so we pulled over, and all the transmission fluid just out the bottom of the car. They're like, okay, we just got to get the castle car, 27 more kilometers. Starter up, doesn't even move.
1: Yeah.
2: And then so...
3: And you two had to hitchhike.
2: Yeah.
4: So we hitchhiked with no service. We're like, we have BCAA. We're perfect. We're prepared for this kind of thing.
1: Yeah.
4: No service. So we hitchhiked into Castlegar, got the BCAA tow truck to pick us up, bring us back to the van, towed the van back, along with our friend Kelsey, who lived in Castlegar, also came, helped us.
1: Yes.
4: And then took the van to the mechanic. They were like, I don't know, nothing's wrong with it.
2: Same thing as the Kelowna people.
4: And then we were like, okay, well, this time we're going to be prepared. So we went to the Canadian Tire in Castlegar, and we bought all of their transmission fluid and a little pan. I don't know. Yeah, an oil pan. I almost said bed pan. It was basically a bed pan for the car.
1: Yeah.
4: And we... Anytime we noticed that anytime we stopped was when the transmission fluid would leak. So every time the van would stop, whoever's in the passenger seat would get out with the oil pan and slide it under the van and wait until the light went green. And we were like, we can do that till Calgary.
2: This is true, by the way.
1: Yes.
2: There was one time where there was construction. It was Austin's turn, and they were literally laying.
1: The
2: they're paving the road, so it was like a freshly paved road. And Austin's like, "Ah, my knees! I can't."
1: I straight up burnt my knees trying to save transmission fluid, and then once the traffic would move, you'd have to sit with the oil pan on your lap, with it just going. like full of just transmission fluid, and then eventually when we had a period to stop, we'd pop the hood, we'd get the funnel, and then we'd be like. Keep driving.
3: Yeah, but hungry. We made it.
4: We made it to Calgary. We replaced our transmission
1: in one day.
4: So was tour what we expected, which was the original question. Yes, because it was very expensive because we had to replace our transmission along with a bunch of other things.
2: Yeah. I mean, there's also good stuff that came with touring too. Like the people you meet. I mean, I say that like, however, there's good stuff.
1: Okay,
2: it was mostly a good experience.
1: Yeah.
2: Like we've made so many good friends that we've seen just like, touring again or visiting Toronto or just
1: that's the best part.
2: Yeah, it's all about the people, meeting people and just making new fans and stuff. It's a lot of fun.
0: Well, let's keep those good vibes rolling right now. Let's play. Let's get a fourth song going up in here.
2: Let's roll.
3: Let's do Mistakes.
2: Yeah. Yeah.
4: In honor of that tour.
2: In honor of the tour with the van that crapped itself.
1: Yeah. Should we put this in honor and tell the name of the van?
3: I don't think we can.
1: I don't know if we can.
0: All right.
1: Well, this one just goes out to the van.
0: To the van.
1: All right.
2: Ready?
1: Yes, sir.
2: 1, 2, 3, 4.

0: Well done. Thanks. That was Mistakes by Royal Oak here on Live at Evolution. You guys headlined just over a month ago the Cobalt back on February 3rd yes. and Emo Night Vancouver at the Red Gate Art Society on March 18th, just a few days ago.
1: Mm-hmm.
0: So it's nice to see you guys get back on stage and everything like that. Do you guys have anything new coming up, whether it's singles, tours, whatever?
2: As for shows, we don't have... Well, we're doing a Canada Day thing.
1: We are doing a Canada Day thing.
3: Yeah, anything recent? Not really, because me and this guy are... leaving for a while.
2: Yeah, you're having a vacation.
4: A little vacation. So there's a lot of stuff in the works, as always. Mm-hmm. We'll definitely have some stuff in the summer, some festivals.
2: Yep.
3: I think we'll probably get a show going in the summer, I would say, too.
1: Yeah. We won't be quiet for too long.
2: Yeah. Well, we're gonna put a single pretty soon.
1: That is true. Yeah. We are in the process of just putting another single under our belts.
3: Yeah. And I know it's kind of wishy-washy answers, but if you want to stay updated, we're on social medias.
2: Yes.
3: Social medias. Multiple social medias.
4: All of them.
3: At Royal Oak Band.
0: To wrap up this episode, did you want to preview the new single you're going to release pretty soon?
2: Yes.
4: Sure.
3: We can absolutely do that.
0: All right. Let's get her going.
5: Perfect. All right. I need to readjust my guitar for this one and not hit my head.
4: Oh, good.
5: Bit of a stretch.
3: Yeah. We don't want head hitting.
5: No, not here. Not at Evolution 9, no sir.
1: All right, cool. Yeah, this is this one as we mentioned, unreleased. This song is called "Why Can't We Work It Out Like We Used to." Usually, we just call it "Woman Crush Wednesday" because that's like the start of the acronym, and we thought it was funny. I like sharing that because I think it's funny.
3: It is funny.
1: Okay.
5: All right.
1: They say I'm out of touch, don't know what words to say. I'm talking way too much, well, that's what you say to me. We fight, you walk away, you don't have the decency.

0: What a finale.
1: Thank you. Thank you.
0: Why can't we work it out like we used to by Royal Oak here on Live at Evolution? This has been nothing short of special, boys. Thank you so much for joining us this week on Live at Evolution. Where can the viewers find anything Royal Oak related?
2: At Royal Oak Band.
1: Everywhere.
2: On, yeah, everywhere.
1: Everywhere you look, everywhere you touch, everywhere
3: Royal
1: you
3: Oak
1: see.
3: On Spotify.
2: Spotify.
4: I do. I'm somewhat of a Spotifyle myself, yeah. I must say. I do peruse Spotify quite often.
1: So for all you Spotifyles out there,
3: yes,
1: you'll find us at Royal Oak.
2: And Apple Music. And Deezer.
4: For all you Apple files. No, it didn't work there.
0: It didn't work there. And you guys got a website as well?
2: Yes.
5: Yes, royaloakband.com.
2: Yeah, and if you want to talk to us, contact@royaloakband.com is our email as well.
0: I love that. Well, you heard him. Go and listen to them, Royal Oak, today. That's it for this week's episode of Live at Evolution. Thank you so much for tuning in. I'm Jevin Lefebvre, and once again, Royal Oak, thank you so much for joining us.
3: Thanks for having us.
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3: Hey, it's Live at Evo. I'm Jess. This is Danny Black and Matthew behind the camera.

0: Awesome. And I know that was House, and that one is brand new.
1: Very brand new, yes.
0: Yeah. And how long have you been working on that one?
1: I wrote it back in, like, May. And then there was, like, a massive delay in recording it, just because we were recording other things. But it took, like, 20 minutes to write, and then, like, 3 studio sessions in, like, September, October. It came, like, super naturally. So it was a nice, easy song to bring to life.
0: Wow. Yeah, and where did it come from you? Like, it's such an emotional, like, almost ballad, kind of.
1: Thank you.
0: And I want to know kind of where inside, what kind of feelings that it came from.
1: Yeah, I mean, I was crashing out a little bit at the time. It was just, like, a very unfortunate circumstance in my life. And I had just gotten back from, like, my brother's wedding, where I had, like, no outlet, like, no guitar, no nothing to, like, process what I was feeling. And then I had, like, 20 minutes before going to my producer's house. And then I just took out my guitar and came up with, like, the "I hope you miss me in the palm of your..." And I was like, that's a bar. And then I just kind of took it and ran with it.
0: Wow, yeah. I'm shocked that it only took you 20 minutes to write.
1: Yeah, you know.
0: Because I feel like that's, like, a flow state.
1: It honestly, yeah. Sometimes songs, they just, like, they tell you, you know, they, like, flow through you versus, like, you're, like, fighting it. And this was one of the ones that just came together so naturally.
0: Wow.
1: It was nice.
0: Yeah. And how did you get into songwriting as an outlet?
1: Yeah. I mean, I've always been super imaginative, like, ever since I was, like, a little child. I was the one who would, like, play pretend with the stuffies all the time. And then I was always around music. And then my dad had an iPad 1, which came stock download with GarageBand. And so, like, at, like, 8 years old, I was, like, always writing songs. But then it was the show Austin and Ally that, like, really got me into it. Because, like, Ally would have her songbook and she'd be like, "Don't touch my songbook," or whatever. And so, like, 11-year-old me was like, yeah, that's so cool. And so that's, like, truly, truly how I got into songwriting.
0: Nice. And I know this is going way back, but I know a long time ago you did a thing where you wrote 100 songs in, like, 90 days.
1: Yeah, yeah.
0: Yeah, and I want to know, was that, like, kind of your first input into kind of really getting into it?
1: No, so I was always writing. I write very prolifically. There's, like, 700-800 unreleased songs.
0: Wow.
1: But that challenge came from a vocal injury that that had happened a few months prior. And the vocal, like, the doctor was like, "You can't sing for a year. This is the end of you," or whatever. And I was like, incorrect, but okay. But I wasn't able to sing for, like, 2-3 months at all, which was devastating. And so I had this huge backlog of creative energy. And when my vocal coach was like, "Start writing again," I ended up writing, like, 15 songs in a week. Like, well, what if I did 190 days? And it became this, like, little hyperfixation of mine. To,
0: wow.
1: Yeah.
0: Yeah. And do you think you will release any of those ones? Maybe record them?
1: Maybe in, like, a long time. Mm-hmm. But just the stuff that I have written since then just feels a lot more authentic to who I am now. So.
0: Yeah.
1: Yeah.
0: Yeah. Oh, and just recently, you did the Elevate Music Project.
1: Yeah.
0: That was, like, a week ago. And I've been following on your Instagram for a little while and seeing what you're doing. And you won the grand prize, which is crazy. What was that like?
1: Very surreal. Like, just so much love and gratitude. And yeah, it was really cool. I knew a lot of people, like, a lot of friends and family in the audience, and my little cousin was there with, like, a sign and everything, and, like, it was one of those moments that, like, I'm never gonna forget. It was really cool.
0: Yeah, and how did you find the Elevate, like, music project thing?
1: Yeah, well, they did one, like, 2 years ago, and I remember kind of following along that one, and I'm like, this is so cool, like, this, I'm gonna be on that stage one day. And then they didn't do one last year, but I was watching for it, and so when they, like, posted it this time, I was like, ah, this is my year, I'm gonna do it.
0: And you just, like, applied?
1: Yeah.
0: Yeah?
1: Yeah.
0: And they, you end up winning, so I guess I paid off. Yeah, what was, like, playing that many shows like? Because there was, like, 6, it was almost like a tournament, right?
1: Yeah, so I only performed 3 times, but it was within, like, a month and a half, or, like, mm-hmm. yeah, like, about a month and a half, and it was crazy, but, like, I love performing. And then, like, between the semis and the finals, the majority of my band was not able to make the finals. So I actually had to, bless their souls, I had a completely different band apart from my drummer for the finals, and they had 2 weeks to learn all of my songs. Oh, wow. And they did a great job.
0: Well, do you want to maybe play us something that you played?
1: Yeah.
0: There?
1: Yeah, this is...
0: Ooh, lip gloss.
1: Sorry, lip gloss. I thought it was my Hot Wheel. It wasn't my Hot Wheel. It's still in my pocket. This is a song I wrote about chai tea, and it's called Chai Tea, and I performed it at Elevate, and I'm performing it now. Okay.

0: Awesome. That was Danny Black with Chai Tea on Live at Evo. That was great. Where do you think is the best place to get chai tea in, like, Metro Vancouver?
1: Oh, my gosh. I did a whole series of this on Instagram where I went to a bunch of I drank a lot of chai in the past few months. And the thing I learned is that there are so many different variations of chai.
0: Oh.
1: But if you want, like, the most creative, authentic chai, go to Chai Wagon. They're really nice people. I mean, everyone was really nice, but they stood out to me. So.
0: And they also had, like, what you think is the best.
1: Yeah, and then many different versions of chai.
0: Oh,
1: like,
0: yeah.
1: Different, like, it's like chai and then, like, iced chai and then, like, pumpkin spice chai. And
0: oh.
1: Well, that was during autumn, but, you know.
0: Yeah, that would be good. So. I want to try it now.
1: You should.
0: Yeah. We should all try it. Let's all go. What was the very first show you ever played?
1: Okay, so my first performance
0: yes.
1: was 4 years old at my preschool. That was Goldilocks and Goldilocks and the Three Bears. but my first live performance, I was 15, and I was playing at Mariner Brewing in Coquitlam. They let me play in their bar, and I was like, yeah, I'm so cool.
0: And how
1: not
0: did,
1: good.
0: How did you get there? Like, did you just, like, ask?
1: Pretty much, yeah.
0: Yeah?
1: Yeah.
0: And they were like, yeah, sure, come in.
1: Pretty much, yeah. You
0: wow.
1: have to, like, that's honestly how you book gigs. For anyone wondering, just ask.
0: Yeah.
1: Yeah. You get a lot of no's, but some people say yes.
0: Yeah. And it's awesome for them, too, I guess.
1: Yeah, it works out.
0: And now, do you prefer to play, like, larger venues? Like, you played the Vogue, last week, you played at the Vogue. Do you prefer that kind of big, like, stadium energy or, like, smaller, like, bars and stuff?
1: No, there's something, I mean, there's something special in every venue, and you get crazy moments out of any size venue, but playing the Vogue was super cool. That's, like, the dream is to, you know, fill venues like that and larger. And
0: speaking of favorites, do you have a favorite venue?
1: To go to?
0: Yeah, to go to,
1: Orpheum.
0: To play at, or?
1: The Orpheum is gorgeous. I love the Orpheum. But to play at, I've been very blessed. The Vogue. but obviously, like, Guilds & Co. is a classic. I mean, yeah, every venue has something different and unique about it that makes me like, oh, this is so cool. I get to play music for people, and so I'm biased. But the Orpheum is just, oh.
0: Yeah. What have you seen at the Orpheum?
1: I saw Bleachers at the Orpheum, and that, like, changed my life. It's incredible. Oh, what's his name? Sean Desmond, I recently saw at the Orpheum.
0: Wow.
1: It was crazy.
0: I remember him.
1: It was like being teleported back to 2010. It was phenomenal.
0: Yeah. Oh, he's one of those, like, Canadian radio, like, totally throwback artists.
1: Yeah,
0: like,
1: yeah,
0: I,
1: yeah.
0: I haven't heard his name since, I think, yeah, like, 2010, 2011.
1: Yeah, it was brilliant.
0: Oh, that's crazy.
1: It was so fun. He was doing, like, it felt like a time capsule, honestly.
0: Yeah, do you know any of his songs that you could maybe play for us a little bit?
1: I don't know how to play anyone, but I can do Electric, Electric, Electric, Electric. I knew that one.
0: Awesome. Well, do you want to play us another one of your songs?
1: Sure. Oh my god, I had one in mind and then I forgot it. This one's a slow one. It's a, yeah, so I'm gonna play a slow one.
0: Yeah, that's fine.

0: This is Live at Evo. I'm Jess, and that was Danny Black with, what was that one called, Danny?
1: Marianne.
0: Nice. And when did you write that one?
1: Last summer in Winnipeg.
0: Winnipeg, wow. Yeah. Do you go to Winnipeg often?
1: I do. Not as often as I'd like, but my family's there, so.
0: Oh, yeah, your family.
1: Extended family.
0: Yeah. Do you visit them, like, you go visit and stuff?
1: Yeah, like, we try to go at least yearly, and yeah.
0: Yeah.
1: There's been a lot of weddings lately, so we've been able to go out more often.
0: Yeah, I know in my family, like, my cousins and all are all getting older.
1: Yeah.
0: So the cousins that are older than me, they're all getting married, and it's a little bit of pressure on me, but yeah, that's kind of different. Because right? I think of us all as, like, kids. We all sit at the kids' table, and now everyone's getting married.
1: Yeah, it's mind-boggling.
0: It's kind of scary. anyways, right now, what is your favorite band or artist?
1: This is a complicated question. So my number one is always Taylor Swift, obviously. But I've been on a real Two Hollis kick lately.
0: Oh.
1: Like, obsessively listening to Two Hollis. Dominic Fike, McGee, Dijon. They're all in my, like, top artists always playlist. But overall, I've been listening to, like, probably too much Two Hollis.
0: And do you think that's where a lot of inspiration for your own sound comes from?
1: Funnily, like, yes, shockingly. So if you listen to any of those artists, I would not end up on a playlist with any of them, especially not Two Hollis. Mm-hmm. But they make choices that I wouldn't think to make, production-wise, lyric-wise, melodically. And so I love listening to them and be like, oh, I wouldn't think to do that. And then that gets transferred into, like, we'll be making a alternative folk pop track, and all of a sudden there's, like, a hyper-pop element in it. Whoa! So in that sense, absolutely, but you, like, wouldn't listen to my music and think, like, Two Hollis, Dijon, I don't think.
0: I think it's, that, like, the same kind of style as them.
1: Yeah, I know, it's very different.
0: Yeah, it's so neat. And do you find you pull any inspiration from, like, the indie scene here in Vancouver?
1: Yeah, I mean, I'm not, like, a genre-wise, I'm not really, like, super indie rock, personally the way I write, but I love going to shows and, like, listening and taking in, like, yeah, I think there's a lot of culture in the Vancouver scene. It's super fun and super cool to, you know, play some part in that. Yeah.
0: Do you have, like, a favorite memory from, like, a show you went to?
1: Oh, gosh. There are so many.
0: you can talk about all of them.
1: Oh my gosh.
0: If you want.
1: Oh my gosh, pinpointing one is going to be hard. I mean, every time I see Black Pontiac live, it is, like, the most explosive, inspiring performance, like, 10 out of 10 times. Obviously, anytime I get to see my friends perform, like, Drew Story, Shane Terry, Bo Henrik, like, any of those guys, I mean, it's always, Nick Stone and the Gems, it's always, like, a, you know, privileged watching them. But in terms of, like, one moment, my brain is not computing. It's too many. Too many awesome memories.
0: It's too many. Oh, wow. And going back to the your favorite artists at the moment, can you pinpoint a specific favorite song?
1: In general?
0: Yeah.
1: I've been having Tell Me by Two Hollis on repeat, like, crazy. But it changes, like, weekly. I will, like, hyperfixate on a song, and I'll be like, guys, this is the best song you've ever heard. And then, like, the next week, it's a different best song I've ever heard.
0: I do the same thing. I'll have, like, a really short playlist of, like, three songs that I just have on repeat. And then in a month, it'll, like, change.
1: Yeah.
0: Do you know any of their songs to maybe play for us?
1: Oh.
0: A cover?
1: Ooh,
0: if you want to, yeah.
1: Yeah, this is one of my favorite songs of all time.
0: Awesome.
1: It's by McGee. Shocker. sorry, I talk a lot about these people.
0: No, that's awesome.
1: But this is his song, Alesis.

0: I feel so, I think I said this in our last episode too, but I feel so awkward when you, I feel like clapping. Like, I feel like applauding, and I feel so awkward not doing that because it's a very small room, and I'd be really loud.
1: Thank you.
0: But I really want to, because it's really great. And I want to say, I love your vocals.
1: Thank you.
0: Like, there was a bit of, like, a, in that song, it particularly came through, but there's, you get, like, a little bit of, almost kind of yodel-y, but, like, not quite.
1: Thank
0: but
1: you.
0: But where it really flutters nicely, almost, that's kind of how it sounds, and it's really cool.
1: Uh-huh.
0: Yeah. And, two, you said you had a vocal injury, and I'm wondering if it's not too pry-y.
1: Oh, okay.
0: How did that happen?
1: Bad technique.
0: Oh.
1: Bad technique and overuse. Yeah. Yeah.
0: So from singing?
1: From singing, 100%. And
0: oh,
1: I was
0: wow.
1: just, like, doing, like, 4 gigs a week, like, 4 hours each. And, theoretically, you should be able to sing for hours and hours and not feel it in the same way that babies cry and cry and cry and they never lose their voice. That's how you should be singing with that same placement. I wasn't doing that, and I ended up getting what's called vocal nodules, which are not fun.
0: Oh.
1: Yeah, no.
0: And I know you're a music teacher as well. Is singing one of the things that you teach?
1: Yes.
0: Yeah.
1: That's like my favorite. I love my guitar students and ukulele students also, guys. Love you. But voice is my specialty. Yeah.
0: Nice. And in your career, what is your biggest career goal? Like dream state?
1: Oh my gosh. To like be able to do music full time and not worry about, you know, the financial side of things. And
0: mm-hmm.
1: I mean, what I always say is good people, good vibes, good music. That's the dream, you know? And in a lot of ways, I'm doing that right now. I work with incredible people and I'm really stoked about the stuff we're making. So
0: yeah,
1: good people, good music, good vibes. Also, if I could make money, that'd be awesome. But
0: yeah. And is there anything that we can particularly look out for from you in the coming months, maybe?
1: Yeah, I have an EP that we're working on, and it's, I shouldn't say working, we're done, it's finished, and it's coming out in the next couple of months. So.
0: Ooh.
1: Yeah, House is the beginning of that.
0: Yeah, okay, so that's like a single off of the EP?
1: Yes, yeah.
0: Ooh, that's very exciting. I'm very excited for that. Is there any specific date yet?
1: Yeah, whatever. It's March 20th is the current
0: March
1: release 20th? Date. Yeah.
0: Okay, well, we'll be looking out for it.
1: Yeah, shout
0: look out for it. March, sorry, what was it again?
1: 20th.
0: March 20th. Make a note.
1: Block it off.
0: Yeah. Yeah. And where can people find you, maybe social media-wise?
1: Yeah, I'm on Instagram and TikTok at DaniBlack.music. D-A-N-I. A lot of people get confused about that. But
0: yeah.
1: That's me. And there's a Brazilian Danny Black. He's a dude.
0: Yeah, I Googled mm-hmm. your name, and there was somebody else who came up.
1: Yeah, Brazilian Danny Black. Hmm. Not me. If you see some Brazilian dude, that's not me.
0: Yeah. Yeah. Check the photos. Always.
1: Yeah.
0: Yeah. And is there anything at all that you want to add at the very end?
1: Listen to House. It just came out. I wrote it myself.
0: Yeah. And do you have any final songs you'd like to play for us?
1: Sure. This is my first single. Yeah, this might, sorry, I got distracted by my guitar. This is the first song that I released, and it's called Pretty Boy. Okay.
0: Yeah, whenever you're ready.
1: Okay, cool.

0: That was Pretty Boy by Danny Black on Live at Evolution. I'm Jess. Thank you so much, Danny, for coming in today
1: and playing with us. Thank you so much for having me. Yeah. It's been so much fun.
0: That's about all we got for today. This has been Live at Evo. See you next time. CFML FM.
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3: Hello and welcome to a new round of Life at Evolution, and I'm your host, Joey. Today we are very excited to have Wild Dove here in the studio with us. Thank you for coming, Devin. How was your Friday? How was your day?
4: My day was really good. Busy, beautiful day out today, so can't complain. Thanks for having me. Stoked to be here.
3: Thank you for staying with us again. So first of all, congratulations on the new album released like 3 weeks ago, right?
4: That's right, yeah.
3: That is called Helicopter, Leaves and Childhood Memories.
4: That's right.
3: I would love to dig into stories and behind the scene, but before that, would you like to start the song with us and we can dig in afterwards?
4: Yeah, sure. So this one is called Soak Up the Light, and it's off that EP. So...

0: That was Soak Up the Light by Wild Dove, and you're listening to Evolution 107.9. So for the song, it means, it. The meaning for me would be, it talk about like how do we protect ourselves and kind of miss out the good thing in life. So where does the story come from? Like what are you thinking when you're writing the songs?
1: Yeah, so that's right. So sometimes we tend to put up walls to protect ourselves from getting hurt or out of being afraid. But then when we do that, we miss out on the beauty in life too. So there's been times in my life and in people very close to me who have been suffering from mental illness, who put up those walls and then went to dark places. And you do that and then you miss out on the positive things too, right? So you kind of have to let yourself be vulnerable, I think, in order to have the bittersweet in life.
0: And then how would that correlate with the another song that is actually the same name as the album, right? Helicopter Lease and Childhood Memories. What would, how would, how, when, how did you get a name? Because for me, when I read the name, I'm like, this is interesting. Is it something that you hope when you're like a child, or that is the thing that you want to give it to your son? Like, where that, would that come from?
1: The name? Helicopter Leaves and Childhood Memories. Yeah, yeah. So that was a concept. That title I had running around in my head for years and years, and I always wanted it to be something. And then it turned out to just fit the medley. And that was because the medley to me is sort of like a life cycle, you know, about dreaming as a child. And I was reflecting upon my childhood. And in my childhood, my dad used to take me to the parks. And, you know, those helicopter seeds, those leaves that look, and you can spin them and they float around in the air. So I have fond memories of doing things like that. And so I kind of just, and it sounds cool to me. Helicopter Leaves and Childhood Memories. It kind of rhymes and sounds cool. So, yeah.
0: So it's basically about your own childhood memories.
1: Yes.
0: And one thing that is special about the song be like 7 minutes long, which is good. I like the song. But when I'm listening to the song, it's pretty much like watching like a short drama, because for half of the song, I mean, when I'm reaching the half of the song, like the third minute, it's gonna have like, it has like a bridge where it's like paving the way to the next scene. So in my mind, it's pretty much like watching a drama. So where did that idea come from? I mean, that was cool, because not often can I see a song that would somehow really portray a drama in my mind. I mean, that idea is new. Like, where did you get it, or how would that happen?
1: I'm just trying to think about what part. Are you talking about the weird trippy part?
0: Yeah.
1: Yeah, okay. So, well, I mean, this... It was a medley of something that I've always wanted to do. And so I had these little pieces of songs. And I had three pieces and I needed to figure out what I was going to do. So that was just kind of a cheat code to transition between the two parts, to be honest. It was just because, you know, psychedelic rock and Pink Floyd, and I was trying to go down and... Beatles vibe, and I wanted to try to take a page out of that book and just take it down a dreamy path, you know.
0: But that is really new to me, because for me, when I first time hear it, I was like, okay, I thought the song end during the half side. Yeah. Like, okay, but I was like, no, it's got like three more minutes coming up, and that one is really good in a way that again portrayed a drama, and it's interesting. That makes you stand out from the other musician as well. So like before the album that we're now talking about, you would have one in 2020, and then before that you have the one for your boy. So I would say 2019 may be a transition year for you, because you're kind of like, you're not with the band like Echo Nebraska.
1: Yep.
0: You're on your own.
1: Yep.
0: So you're kind of starting like new music project, and you become a father. Congratulations. Mm-hmm. On that.
1: Thank
0: even
1: you.
0: Though it's a little bit far away from us now, but like how would that transition be to you? Is it like new, or are you exciting at that point? Like, because it's very different, like, to be in the band and also, or being solo.
1: Certainly. Yeah, you're right. That you kind of hit that on the head pretty well. Like, a lot of changes all at once, because Echo Nebraska dissolved, and I was going to be a new father, and lots of changes happening all at the same time. You're right. And I was so Bound for Glory. That was written in when my son wasn't born quite yet, but he was coming, and I was just excited and thinking about what it was going to be like to be a father. And then again, reflecting upon my life as a child too, sort of just And there was a lot of excitement and a lot of joy. If you listen to that EP, it's really uplifting, very, very positive, right? That's just how I was feeling at the time. And Dav, who was the producer and I co-wrote with him, he's a father as well. So we shared that bond, and I think it kind of naturally just came out like that, positive and excited.
0: Okay. Why don't we listen to the song first, and then we can talk a little bit more about what is the transition from band to single to man to father.
1: Okay. Yeah. So this song, Baby Boy, it wasn't on Bound for Glory, but I dedicated it to my son. So.
2: Restless heart.

0: That was Baby Boy by Wild Dove here at Evolution 107.9. You're listening to Live at Evolution. So you had this one song dedicated for your boy. Any more coming up or anything in your mind that you feel like? Because he's now like 2019, so he's like getting close to four.
1: Yeah.
0: So he might be in a new school time. Anything you want to write for him again? Anything in your mind or not yet?
1: There hasn't really been anything of late that's coming out that way dedicated to him, but there probably will be. Changes your perspective on life when you are a father, everything, or parent or anything. Everything changes, so for the better. So, yeah, I bet there will be, but...
0: Well, we would see and, like, stay tuned for another song, maybe for your son. So, just now we talk about, like, 2019, a lot of change happened. And which mode do you feel like fits you better, the band or solo? Because for the band, you used to, like, travel around, perform around. So, right now you have your family, you have your son. Maybe it's better for you to stay with them in the city. Like, personally, which one do you think works better for you?
1: Well, it's hard because I miss a lot of aspects of being in a band. I miss jamming out. I miss rocking on stage. I miss the whole thing. Like, so there's elements of being in a band that are just wonderful. There's that you cannot get from being a solo artist. Like, you bounce ideas off of each other, and the feeling you have when you're just playing and it's vibing, you can't get that by yourself. So I miss that. But certainly there's a freedom that you have as a solo artist where I can play, and under Wild Dove, the moniker Wild Dove, I can do kind of whatever I want to do. If I want to do a soft, like really slow, somber folk record, I could. If I want to rock out, I can. If I want to do pop, I will. If I want to, you know, I can do whatever I want to do, which is freeing and kind of cool.
0: So it would a lot be on the flexibility of the content that you want to work on.
1: Yeah, and collaborating with whoever, right?
0: And then one thing as well, the theme that I realized for the songs that you have released on your own name is a lot on mental health issues. Like the one that we now have, you talk about like you have friends or like family members, they would have like different kind of problem that they close themselves up. And then for Down, let's say the one that we would have listened from you, it's also about mental health. It would be about like taking away the mental health stigma, right? So would you say like you spend a lot of time or you spend a lot of your content on, you know, making health mental health issues a problem or a issue that everybody would take a look at? Because still in the community, in the society, we still have like that sticker on it, like it's better not talk about it, or whoever has it is like something wrong with him. So is it your role or the thing that you want to do to be like, tell everybody this is okay, we should reach out and take care of people around us?
1: That's a great question. I don't think it's really like, it's not like I sit down and I position myself to write something specifically for mental health. Yeah. I don't plan it like that. And I don't really necessarily consider myself an ambassador of mental health, but it's a very important issue to me because it's impacted me and people in my life. I think it just comes out naturally in the songwriting process. I use the songwriting and music as a form of therapy. When the piece of art is complete, sometimes like a year later, I'll be like, oh, that's what that's about. Like, I won't even know what the song is until I've sat with it for a while, right? And maybe played it for a couple people, and they tell me, oh, I think it's about this. And I'm like, oh, that makes sense, you know? So, yeah, it's yes and no, I guess. Like, I'm not intentionally trying to be an ambassador for mental health, but it's just naturally happening.
0: I mean, it's good to bring that out with your songs, because I think that problem, like mental health issue, has been around for a good time, especially for this few years. It's obviously getting more prominent in the society. So, I mean, it would be great to have the message while listening to yourself. So just now we talked about Dang, because I was preparing for the show this 2 weeks, and I was picking the songs to listen. And this morning I sent you the picture, be like, I'm listening to Dang, because I would believe like many of us would experience different level of mental health issues. And when I listen to that, I feel like I was originally floating in the air. Because let's say if I am in my mental lowland, I'm like floating everywhere. No one can hold me down, tie me down to the ground. But after listening to that one, I feel like I sense that comfort and peace. I don't know how should I put it in like actual words, but then it's really, you feel like after you listen to that one, you feel like somebody is with you. Yep. I think it's very important for those people who may have like mental health issues, like you have somebody to be with you. You're not alone. Yep. And after I listened to that song, I was like, okay, that is the message I get from you. Even though it's not really in the lyrics saying like, I will be with you. But yep. It's just after you listen to that one, the audience would somehow get it like, you're not alone. We're not doing this one on our own. Mm. And that's why just now when you talk about we're going to play Stang in a show, I'm like, this is great. Let's bring it on. And should we go with it now?
1: Yeah, for sure. Interesting about this one too is because it could be a relationship song, the way the lyrics are, stuff, right? So it's kind of universal. It isn't that for me because I was not going through any breakup. I was like with my fiance who was pregnant with my son, and you know, I didn't have any like breakup feelings. But it was more about that. But sometimes you gotta talk about more universal things to get your message across too. And everybody's been through a breakup, so. It could be a breakup song to some people, but it wasn't. I didn't write it like that. So

0: that was done by our artist in the studio today, Wild Duff. So we have spent our conversation on looking back. So right now in 2023, anything coming up for you? Because last time when I was watching on Netflix, I was watching Love is Blind and I didn't know where are the songs from. But I was watching that season. I was like, okay, this is fun. But I didn't know. So I couldn't search it or whatever. So I was also learning about your background. I was like, oh, so that is actually your song. That is Prove It, right?
1: Prove It, yes.
0: Yeah, that is with Love is Blind. And I mean, like, that is an achievement for me. If you have your songs reaching more people on different shows, I mean, that would be a great achievement. So it seems like you have your new songs coming up, new albums, you're featured on Netflix. Any more plan or project you want to work on in 2023? You feel like, I want to have that breakthrough. It could be like family or with your son or with the songs, anything coming up.
1: Well, I have a bunch of new songs and I'm really, my fiance keeps telling me to release like an acoustic record and with these new songs. So I'm humming and hawing because yeah, I have a bunch of new songs and I would like to go to the studio and record them. And I might do a little bit of both because I'm also been making like a little bit more like darker, heavy rock, alternative rock sort of songs too. So, yeah, I just want to get back and record and release some stuff. I have some already complete finished songs, mix and mastered that are ready to be released that I might just release soon too as a follow up.
0: So we have been talking about the new plans and project in 2023. Would you have any preview or like a song that is not yet released, but you can actually let us have a tease of it? Any songs that would be previewable?
1: Yeah, I would love to. I'll play a new song. Hasn't been recorded or anything like that. It's called Soul on Fire.

0: That was so on fire by Wild Dove. It would be our honor to you listen to that one before everybody else does. Thank you so much for bringing that to the show, and can't wait to see the actual thing released. And that would be great news for every one of us.
1: Thank you so much, and thank you so much for having me. I really appreciate it.

0: we are more than happy to have you today here with us, because I know everybody is busy and I really like the lyrics and the meaning behind the song. That's why I'm like, let me try and see if I can get you in, because once again, I know you're busy, and thank you so much for the night coming in. And I do believe we would be seeing a lot more of your performance upcoming, and stay tuned with the next episode. And once again, thank you so much for coming. Thank you for listening. If you like this version, don't forget we have a video version one on YouTube, and do you search Evolution Video Network, and we should be good to go. Do you see the video? Because I think the body gesture from Wild Dove is also very important when you come to appreciate like a music piece. 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So I would say, take care, be kind to one another, and till next time.
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4: Good luck, everybody.

0: Thank you so much for being here, Danny.
1: Thanks for having me.
0: Awesome. I love that song.
1: Thank you.
0: That's one of your older ones, right? Mm-hmm. Yeah. Tell me about that song.
1: So for the core, we do. There's DC Comics stories that we put on top of the real meaning of the songs, and that one's called The Island. I'm just gonna go nerdcore on you. So the Green Arrow, he was marooned on an island, and he taught himself how to fight and use a bow and arrow, so he could survive. Blah blah blah. He came back and became a superhero named the Green Arrow. But that song's about the moment you know when the relationship is over, mm-hmm. and you can't really get out of it yet, but you have to. Mm-hmm. Yeah.
0: Awesome. So, you have been on tour with the Core recently,
1: yep.
0: for like the millionth time.
1: Yep.
0: When did you get back?
1: We got back on Monday. We did our annual, it was the second annual Heartcore shows.
0: Okay.
1: So we play on Valentine's Day in Vancouver.
0: Oh, that's awesome.
1: And then we played Squamish, Chilliwack, Victoria, Nanaimo, and Duncan.
0: Oh, sweet.
2: Yeah.
0: So how was that? How was that tour?
1: It's great. It was awesome.
0: It's always great.
1: Yeah.
0: Yeah.
1: And you're so close to home. So it's a getaway, but it's not really a tour.
0: Yeah.
1: We took this band, Idiofame from Kelowna. Mm-hmm. So great. And you do multiple shows with the band, and you get to know everybody, and inside jokes just develop in the first like 20 minutes, and it's fun. Yeah.
0: Oh, that's great. Yeah, because I know you've done a lot of tour like through Europe and stuff too, as mm-hmm. well as local. So yeah, like what's the biggest difference you think between touring internationally and getting to stay home? Homish.
1: I mean, it is different all over, but I think traditionally, I'm not saying people in the punk rock scene, because they're all great everywhere, legitimately. Mm-hmm. That's not a plug. It's just the reality of it. But it's also probably the smallest music genre mm-hmm. internationally.
0: Mm-hmm.
1: So it is everywhere in the world. It's like a big family, or like, hey, I know you, or I've heard of you, or how are you? Yeah, anyways.
0: Yeah.
1: Everybody's a big fan of everybody. It's a super inclusive scene.
0: Mm-hmm.
1: I would say for Canada and the States, I think, are the only two places, and this isn't just punk rock. I think this goes to every music genre, probably plus fashion.
0: Mm-hmm.
1: You'll understand when I get there. But it's like, in Canada and the States, I think high school rules still apply
0: okay.
1: for music. And it's like, this band's cool, this band's not, this music genre's cool, this one's not, and it's very high school-y.
0: Like the categories, kind of.
1: Absolutely. Yeah. And then you go anywhere else in the world, and they don't know what you're talking about. Like, we played like a children's performer after us in these big festivals, and then it'll be like a rapper or a metal band, and like,
0: oh, wow.
1: It's awesome.
0: That
1: like
0: is awesome.
1: Country band, folk band, whatever, jazz band, mm-hmm. doesn't matter. They're like, do you like it? Then let's go.
0: Yeah.
1: It's great.
0: That's how it should be. That's how I feel about music.
1: Me too.
0: Yeah.
1: Yeah.
0: This next song of yours that you want to play, Thorn in the Suitcase, which is one of my favorites.
1: Thank you.
0: That one is about touring,
1: mm-hmm.
0: as far as I know. So I think that would be a great one to play next.
1: Great. It was the first song that I did with on a split record with Colin from You Big Idiot
0: mm-hmm.
1: on Kinda Cool Records.
0: I went to your show.
1: That's right.
0: Yeah, that was really great.
1: Do you want me to just dive in, or do you want me to talk about it?
0: Why don't you talk about it first?
1: Okay. So, it's pretty, it's not hand-fed, but it's pretty literal. It's just about being on the road and everything. Well, you know what I'm talking about. It's like, there's so much you're missing at home, and when you get back from tour, it's like nothing's changed, but you've changed, and there's nothing that you can do about it. Or you missed out on some really important things, and resentment on every party builds, I think. And it's hard to justify being out there, even though you're supposed to be. Yeah. Yeah, it's hard.

0: I love that song.
1: Thanks.
0: You know, you were saying about how, you know, you go away because you have to, because there's things you got to do, and you miss stuff at home. And when I first, like, kind of became obsessed with this song was when I was in Thailand. And I was out in Thailand, like, figuring some stuff out, but I definitely felt that, like, I'm missing stuff at home. And when I got back, it was totally, like you said, like, things, people had moved on, things had changed, and I changed too, but we had done it separately.
1: Yeah.
0: And, yeah. So I think that song really captures that feeling.
1: Yeah. Like, how many times have you come back and then not necessarily like, but the group dynamics has changed with certain friends, and it's just like, okay, well, priorities change and stuff, and there's nothing wrong about it, but it sucks sometimes.
0: So, this next song you're going to do on the brink, can you tell me about that song?
1: Yeah, absolutely. So the comic book story is, that's so nerdy. So the Red Tornado, he was invented by Professor Morrow, Dr. Tomorrow, essentially, as a bad guy to infiltrate the Justice League and take them all out from the inside. So he built this android. It was the first, like, AI, I think, in DC Comics. And so he built this robot, and then it became, like, sentient. And it took out the whole Justice League, and at the last minute, there was a bomb inside of his chest. And instead, after he'd taken out the whole Justice League, he just flew up into space as fast as he could to explode as to not kill anybody, going against his design purpose. But the song is about... just sometimes when somebody's going through the ultimate hard time and questioning if they should be here or not, there's nothing that you can say to get through to them except for, I got you, whatever. Like, and it's not don't feel that way. It's like, just let me be there with you. Mm-hmm. And it also calls out, it's like, yeah, life is stupid too. Mm-hmm. Like, I get it. It's I think everybody goes through with it. It doesn't really get talked about a lot. So this is On the Brink.

0: You always end every song that way.
1: Pardon?
0: You always end that every song.
1: I have to. I gotta do something.
0: I love it. You're really fun to watch in concert, too.
1: Like, thanks.
0: Yeah. How did you think you found your, like, kind of stage presence?
1: Is alcohol a reason? No, I'm just kidding.
0: Could be part of it.
1: Honestly, I think it's repetition.
0: Yeah.
1: It's practice, because we all have this imposter syndrome anyway, 99% of the time. And then your first couple of times going up on stage, that just amplifies it. And then the more comfortable you get with the songs, the more comfortable you get with your voice, the more meaning you put behind something, that starts to dissipate. And then once you're comfortable with yourself, off the stage it doesn't matter, but on the stage, yeah, it just grabs you.
0: Do you find that you practice your stage presence as well? Or is that something that just comes naturally when you're in the song?
1: I think it's just, because I mean, it's different standing in your room practicing at home, you know, for a tour, for a set list and stuff like that. But also every stage is different too, so it adds to the excitement.
0: Yeah, for sure. So, that like feeding off the audience.
1: Totally. Yeah.
0: Yeah. Absolutely. Also you have like a sort of a drama background too, right?
1: Yeah. I was supposed to be an actor. And then I was at this theater camp, because I'm awesome, in Red Deer, Alberta. And there was this guy, and he was playing Time of Your Life by Green Day. Mm-hmm. And in the back of my head, I was like, I could do that.
0: I thought you said I'm going to do that instead.
1: Pardon?
0: You said I'm going to do that instead.
1: Yeah.
0: Being on stage is being on stage. Like, I mm-hmm. find that no matter what, like, it's all kind of crosses over, I'd say.
1: Yeah.
0: Do you find that you're using your acting chops or things you learned while learning how to act? Do you ever feel like you use them in your
1: I don't think I was
0: career?
1: A very good actor, so I don't think so. But I mean, yeah. I mean, yeah. And of course, I'm like, give me all the attention, but it has to be on my, at my thing, and then, yeah.
0: Yeah, it has to be on your terms, like a cat.
1: Yeah, probably.
0: So, I hear you have some big announcements to make.
1: Yes.
0: Something like that.
1: So for the core, we have a super busy year. Mm-hmm. We got, June will be with Ignite. All the way to Winnipeg and back, which is awesome, and I love that band. We just got confirmed for two shows with Good Riddance as well, because they're coming through at the same time. So we're going to combine two of the shows, and I've loved Good Riddance forever. And then July, we're going to do Europe with Strung Out, also one of my favorite bands. So very excited about that.
0: That's going to be quite the year.
1: We're doing Anarchy in the OK in Kelowna, with two of my favorite bands, Propagandhi and Flatliners. So I'm very excited about that. And Belvedere and DOA, and there's a whole ton of bands that haven't been announced yet. Then we'll do, and then we'll probably do our own headlining tour, Western Canada. I'm assuming October probably. Okay. And then November we'll probably fly and do Quebec and Ontario.
0: Oh, awesome.
1: And that should be the year. And then for my solo stuff, starting on St. Patrick's Day, Walt Hamburger is flying in, and we're going to do an acoustic run just around the interior in the island.
0: That's
1: so that'll
0: awesome.
1: Be great. With Morgan Farrell, who plays guitar in the core as well. Mm-hmm. And then I got on all the Chuck Reagan dates in Western Canada, so I'm pretty happy about that.
0: Yeah. That's so exciting.
1: And that'll be in May.
0: Oh, wow. Mm-hmm. You're not going to be home at all.
1: That's the plan.
0: Yeah.
1: This next song is called Thorn in the Suitcase 2. No, I'm just kidding.
0: So do you have like a new album with the core or anything? Or are you just doing...
1: It's not announced yet, but we're doing... we're going to do a two-song... So four-song in total split 7-inch record with Fire Sale from the States.
0: Oh, that's awesome.
1: Yeah, so... We're just making that happen right now.
0: How do you
1: should be in the
0: to
1: studio
0: do
1: next
0: with
1: week.
0: All of this.
1: I don't know.
0: You're like alcohol.
1: The solution and problem.
0: Yeah, well, that's awesome. So what's this one more song you want to do, I think? You want to do Born on a Monday? Or was it, did you want to do a
1: different
0: song?
1: I think so. Yeah.
0: Yeah?
1: I'll give it a shot.
0: So tell me about that.
1: We'll see what happens. So Born on a Monday, I was born on a Monday.
0: Oh.
1: And, but the character is Solomon Grundy from DC Comics, who's like, I don't even want to say an anti-hero. He's a bad guy, but he's always used. He's been being manipulated all the time for evil, but he always comes back. He's the one character in DC Comics that they don't mind killing.
0: Okay.
1: Because the story goes, I think it was the late 1800s around Gotham City. He was in deep with these, with the mob or something like that, and gambling debts and whatnot. And he couldn't pay it off, and he has a family, and so they took him out to these swamps and killed him around Gotham City, but there was some magical properties in the swamps or something like that, and he keeps coming back as this huge Hulk monster, and then so they kill him, and then he comes back again every once in a while, and yeah, and being born on a Monday, but I don't know if it ties in directly with touring life, but I think it's just it's a full-on admission about playing music, because you know it as well as I do, like. It's not, there's few things in this world that you just have to do, you know? Like, if I go a couple of days without playing or something like that, I get short with people and I blah, blah, blah. I'm like, what's wrong? And it's like, oh, I haven't let anything go. I haven't put anything to use. I haven't, you know, contributed to my purpose. And I think that's what that's what this is. And then everybody not being able to recognize, you know, because it's like, well, like, what do you mean you can't blank do this? Like, what do you mean you have to do this? Mm-hmm. And it's hard to explain to people.
0: Yeah.
1: Yeah. So that's what this one's about.
0: Okay, sweet.
1: And I've kind of only played it once before, so good luck. Take 17.

0: I had to do it again.
1: Yeah, I did. Well, thank you so much for being here.
0: Thanks for having me. I'm
1: so stoked for your next year.
0: Sweet. Thank you.
1: Please tell our audience where they can find you, your socials.
0: All the internet spots.
1: Yeah.
0: Supporting the band directly. The most benefit is from Bandcamp, but we're on every single thing else.
1: Okay. So, and we'll definitely put all the links in the show notes.
0: Great.
1: And anything else you'd like to tell our audience before we wrap up today?
0: It's more of a question.
1: Okay,
0: so a train is leaving Chicago at... No, I'm just kidding.
1: What is the average Matthew, of flying Len, thanks for having me. But yeah, thanks so much for being here.
0: That thanks for having
1: really
0: me.
1: Great.
0: It was great.
1: And thank you so much for watching. This has been Live at Evolution. My name is Alana Black, and my guest today was Danny Boy, and we will put all the links to follow along in the show notes. Bye.

당신의 현재 에볼루션 107.9에 듣고 계십니다. 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

0: Hey, hey, hey, I'm your host, Dominique Richard, and today I'm joined by the insanely talented Zoe Levin. This is another episode of Live at Evolution.
1: Hi, I'm Zoe Levin, and this song is called Spiked Fruit Punch.

0: Hi, Zoe. Thank you so much for being here. We really appreciate you spending your family day with us.
1: Yeah.
0: Now, you're from Vancouver. You've been studying music your whole life. And I read that you actually come from quite a musical family.
1: Yeah.
0: Your aunt taught you piano. And
1: she did.
0: Your cousin is a musical theater. So having been surrounded by music and talent your whole life, I'm curious, did you always know that you were going to go into music?
1: I think I had moments where I knew this was going to be an important part of my life no matter what. But I remember driving in the car one time and I was listening to music, staring out the window, having my own little, like, you know, angsty music video, as we all do. And I just remember thinking, like, I love music so much, and I had just started to learn how to sing and play at the same time and was just starting to write songs. And I remember thinking this is something that I could actually do with my life as a career, and just the thought of that was just really exciting. And I just remember saying that to my parents, and, you know, since I come from such a musical family, they were so supportive of that idea right off the bat. So I think that's kind of when I really knew. That must have been around maybe like 11 or so. 11
0: or 12. So you were pretty young.
1: Yeah.
0: And would you say your family was like a pretty big influence on that?
1: I would think so. I mean, I think they were definitely like a support, like having that encouragement all the time, and having, you know, my parents putting me in lots of extracurriculars and then lots of music stuff as well. And pushing me just the right amount. Like when I would do piano lessons, I was really bad at practicing for the first little bit.
0: I can relate, because I played piano growing up and I hated practicing.
1: Oh yeah. But now I look back and I'm like, okay, I'm glad that, like, you know, my aunt and my mom and my dad, like, they all pushed me, because they were like, you know, you have the potential, you can do it. You have to practice at it and work hard. Mm-hmm. So I'm really grateful for that.
0: Yeah, it's good you have that like extra push to get to where you are today. You say your music is influenced by many genres, including classic rock and soft folk. Mm. How would you describe your music? And do you have like a main genre you feel like your music kind of falls into?
1: I feel like the word that I always end up using, and a lot of people use nowadays, is like indie.
0: Yeah.
1: And I feel like it doesn't have a necessary genre to it. So it's just an easy like umbrella word.
0: Yeah.
1: Because I feel like every song I do kind of changes a little bit with its like subgenres.
0: Yeah, totally.
1: So I usually say, like, indie rock is kind of my like umbrella term for everything, but I feel like new stuff that I've put out and new stuff that I'm writing is a little more on the folkier side.
0: Yeah.
1: So maybe indie folk.
0: So you kind of go back and forth. Yeah.
1: Yeah.
0: I love that. Okay, let's

0: little bit about the inspiration behind that song?
1: Yeah, so I actually first started writing that song near the end of high school, and it was very like coming of age, nostalgic, you know, looking forward to the future, but kind of scared type thing.
0: Yeah.
1: So it was very influenced by the like cliche high school experience. There's some lyrics in there about, you know, being at a party and smoking cigarettes and vodka, like all that kind of stuff. And then I was kind of writing the guitar part for a few years after that, because it's very like finger style, like heavy type of song. So I've kind of just like tweaked it as the years go on, and then it's finally been at a place the last couple years where I felt really confident to perform it, and then I thought, let's just put it out there, because I feel like it really encapsulates what I want to talk about in my music and how I want the listeners to feel. Very like, yeah, nostalgic, bittersweet, have a good cry if you need, maybe. I know I do sometimes.
0: Totally. Yeah. We all need a good song to cry to.
1: Yeah.
0: Now to celebrate, I actually made you a little bracelet for the release of the new song. Yeah, to celebrate. I know it hasn't been out for that long.
1: This is so cute. Oh my gosh.
0: I know. My thing is bracelet. I love making bracelets. I go to a lot of concerts and I always have to have bracelets with like the song names or song lyrics on them. So
1: that's so nice. Thank you so much.
0: Yeah, of course.
1: This next song is called I'm My Own Worst Enemy.

0: Now, you played several shows across Vancouver at many different venues. We have the Fox Cabaret, the Painted Chip, the Biltmore Cabaret. Do you have a favorite show or a favorite venue to perform at?
1: Ooh, I've had a lot. I think favorite venue would probably be the Fox. I've done a few shows there and I've always had a good experience. And the sound, especially on stage, is always really nice. So that's a really good factor as a musician, being able to hear yourself really well. And as far as a favorite actual performance, I think would be the one I did at the Painted Ship, because it was a songwriter's night with a very good friend of mine.
0: Oh, yeah.
1: Serena Sun. So it was really nice because it was just kind of a roundabout and very like open and, you know, talking about your songs. Mm-hmm. And I feel like the audience really enjoyed listening about what we wrote the songs about. And, you know, just it felt very... like quite a community there. Mm-hmm. And I just really liked that feeling. It was like very, just, you know, heartwarming.
0: Do you like that sort of like intimate setting?
1: I do. I feel like for a long time I had done more of like the rock upbeat kind of stuff.
0: Yeah.
1: And I really do enjoy that as well. But I think there's something to be said for doing the more, intimate acoustic venues, stuff like that, where you can just really put yourself out there and just really be very raw.
0: Yeah, I love that. Because you do play with a band sometimes.
1: I do, yeah.
0: Yeah.
1: I actually haven't done a show with them in a while, but that is just such a different... There's so much energy going on there.
0: I bet, yeah.
1: And I've played for a long time with a band that was guys that I went to high school with. And so we went through music program together and we were always kind of playing together. Mm-hmm. So it's just really nice having that chemistry on stage.
0: Yeah.
1: And I played with other lovely musicians as well that I've gotten to know, and it's really nice making those connections.
0: You
1: feel so much adrenaline when you're up there with everyone and you're just rocking out together. Like, it's just amazing.
0: How would you describe the music scene in Vancouver? As an established artist, do you feel like living in this city has given you some pretty cool opportunities? And what would you like to see happen next for you and your music?
1: I really do like living in the city. I feel like it has given lots of opportunities for live shows and for doing stuff like this as well, which is really nice. I feel like the Vancouver music scene, a lot of artists say, and it is true, is it's very close-knit. Mm-hmm. So I feel like once you kind of break into that scene, especially in your certain genre, everybody kind of knows everybody.
0: Yeah.
1: And that's a really nice feeling, because it can feel small in good ways, but big in other better ways too. Mm-hmm. And finding venues to play and finding bands as well. I've had a couple times where I've done a show and they ask you to, you get to pick the band that you want to be alongside with.
0: Yeah.
1: And that's really nice. And then vice versa. And I've met some really wonderful people doing that.
0: Oh, that's amazing. Yeah.
1: Yeah. And as far as what I want next for my music, I think I want to get back into full band shows, because I've been on kind of a hiatus with that. I've been kind of busy just trying to work on songwriting and figuring out genres and what I want my music to sound like at home. So I think definitely get some more shows going. I just booked a show actually at the Painted Ship May 17th.
0: Okay.
1: With Shadowfax.
0: Oh my God.
1: So that will be
0: very
1: fun.
0: So if you're watching, check that out. Yeah.
1: Yeah, that'll be fun. I'll be posting about that in the next little bit. I think really just getting back out there and hustling and really trying to release more stuff. That was a big New Year's resolution for me.
0: Yeah.
1: Which is why Spiked Fruit Punch got released at the end of January, because I was like, let's just do it, you know?
0: Yeah.
1: Just get it out there and just hit the ground running.
0: A great way to start 2025. Mm. And are you thinking of any albums or anything? Can you tell us about maybe any unreleased stuff that might be coming soon?
1: Yeah, I'm thinking of possibly putting out an EP, towards the end of summer. So maybe 4 or 5 songs.
0: Mm-hmm.
1: And I already have a couple that I've been demoing and working on, and maybe a couple of them I played for this. We don't know.
0: We'll see.
1: So I think there'll definitely be something to look out for in the summer.
0: Okay, so now I'm curious, which one of your songs are you most proud of? Do you have like a favorite or one that you really feel like you...
1: I feel like it changes all the time. It's always, most of the time, it's like the most recent that I've put out. So I think Spiked Fruit Punch at the moment. But I think of my all-time favorite song out of the ones I put out would probably be Closer.
0: Okay, yeah. That was your... Yeah.
1: Yeah,
0: number one on Spotify, yeah.
1: Yeah, yeah, makes sense. And I think, seeing the success of that song was really nice, because it was one that I put together and I recorded everything at home and then sent it out for mixing, and hearing it back for the first time when it was ready, I was like, this is just, it's a banger, you know?
0: Yeah, I love that one.
1: Yeah.
0: Yeah.
1: This next song is called Closer.

0: Okay, so for our audience to get to know you a little bit better, mm-hmm. I have some rapid fire questions I want to ask you. So I heard you're a Spotify girly. Mm-hmm. Who was your top artist last year?
1: My top artist was Julia Jaclyn.
0: Okay.
1: Yeah.
0: Okay, amazing. What's your favorite song by her?
1: Probably right now, Good Guy. Okay. But usually it's Ignore Tenderness.
0: Okay. Yeah. Do you have a favorite song like of all time?
1: Honestly, it's probably going to be in the like classic rock 70s. Actually, yeah. You know what I've been listening to a lot lately is The Man Who Sold the World, but the original David Bowie version.
0: What was the first instrument you learned to play?
1: My first instrument was piano.
0: Piano,
1: so
0: right.
1: I learned, I think from like 3 or 4 years old, I started mm-hmm. doing classical piano with my aunt.
0: Do you have a favorite concert you've been to or favorite artist you've seen live?
1: Ooh, probably Peach Pit. Because they're my favorite local band, and I have seen them multiple times.
0: Yeah.
1: But I went to go see them at the Commodore Ballroom, and that one was really fun.
0: I love
1: really
0: the Commodore.
1: Fun. Yeah.
0: Yes. Oh, my God. If you were stuck on an island with only one of your songs, what song would it be?
1: One of my songs?
0: Yes. Just have to listen to it on repeat.
1: Yeah. Okay. I think probably Spiked Fruit Punch.
0: Yeah.
1: Yeah.
0: Of course. Do you have, like, a go-to outfit when you're on stage or a certain, like, look you go for?
1: Yeah, I'm not wearing it now because this would have been perfect, but I'm really into sweater vests.
0: Yeah.
1: So I'd say that's probably my go-to outfit, any one of my vests on stage. Or just a good, like a good short sleeve button up. I like anything kind of like oversized, you know?
0: Yeah.
1: But something that I can just like move around in.
0: You want to be comfortable on stage, of course.
1: Definitely. Yeah.
0: When you're choosing a look, what is the first thing that you're drawn to?
1: Honestly, probably shoes.
0: Yeah. Oh,
1: probably
0: yeah.
1: Shoes. Yeah, because I find I do a lot of like kind of awkward dancing on stage mm-hmm. too, and it's nice to feel very comfy, and I just love a good like pair of sneakers, you know?
0: Yeah. Yeah. Most rewarding experience that you've ever had in your career as an artist?
1: Well, I'll probably have to choose two. I think my first one would be when I first got onto like a Spotify editorial playlist, which was for Closer. No, that was just an amazing feeling, being like, wow, I'm, you know, my song's good enough to be on here with all these other amazing artists. And I would always put the playlist on shuffle and be like, this artist is on here, and like this one, the people that I listen to. And then I think another one, the other big one, would be when me and my band got to open up for the Sheepdogs at the Malkin Bowl.
0: Right, yeah.
1: And that was just like that venue. Okay, that might actually be my favorite venue.
0: Yeah.
1: Because that was so fun. And I have gone to see shows there, seen Theater Under the Stars there, because I'm kind
0: love
1: of a musical theater girly.
0: Really? Oh my God. Okay.
1: Yeah.
0: Now that you've said that, I need to know what your favorite musical is.
1: It's Les Mis.
0: Okay, classic. Have you assuming you've seen it.
1: Yeah. I saw it when the movie came out. I went to go see it on opening day. Mm-hmm. And then I made my grandma take me like a couple weeks later again. And then my mom took me when it came here on Broadway. So I've seen it multiple times. I have the soundtrack downloaded. Like, I love it.
0: Next question is, do you have a favorite song to cover?
1: Ooh, I think my go-to would probably be Bohemian Rhapsody.
0: Yeah, classic.
1: Yeah. And I feel like that one, when I've done acoustic gigs, I've always ended with that one. It's just such a crowd pleaser.
0: Oh, yeah.
1: And, you know, you get to play a little bit of everything. It's like three songs into one.
0: Yeah.
1: So, yeah. This one is called The Duck Song.

0: who's an artist that you think everyone should be paying attention to right now?
1: Ooh, okay. I want to say, I think Billie Martin.
0: Okay.
1: Really amazing artist. And yeah. I think she'll probably be my top Spotify artist this year.
0: Yeah.
1: But me and my partner have been getting really into her. And I think her music, just like the feelings that, you know, get brought up every time I listen to it, so amazing. And I'm really into music especially that just like encapsulates like the feelings of womanhood and growing up in that space. She's got such a beautiful voice as well, and her guitar style is just like unreal.
0: I'll check her out. What are your top three favorite albums that inspired or formed your musical style?
1: Well, first one, I gotta shout this out because this was my first concert, and I was obsessed for the longest time, was Selena Gomez and The Scene.
0: Oh my God, yeah. I saw her live years ago.
1: So that was my first concert. So I think it was, I can't remember which, it was like the Sun.

0: Beatles out. No, I can't even pick. Like, that one just got all the best hits on it. And then I would probably say, I think maybe one of the Peach Pit albums.
1: Yeah.
0: Yeah. I think the one with Alrighty Aphrodite, Tommy's Party. Mm-hmm. That was kind of their first, like, big, Being So Normal. That's the album name. There you go. Yeah, that was the first one that I got into.
1: Yeah, yeah, amazing. Okay, and then last one. If you could pick an artist to collab with, it can be anyone in the world, who would it be? You can think as big as you want here.
0: I think it would have to be Billie Martin.
1: Yeah.
0: Because I love her stuff so much, and I've been really trying to, like, I feel like I've been influenced by her a lot in my in my new music that I've been writing. So I just, yeah.
1: Yeah, gotta get that going, Billie Martin, if you're watching this. okay, thank you so much. Before we end this episode, Zoe, for everyone watching, where can we find your music and see more of you?
0: So you can find me on Instagram, TikTok, YouTube, just Zoe Levin or Zoe Levin Music. And you can also just go to my website, zoe11.com, and I have all of my socials linked right there.
1: Everything's on there. Okay, perfect. Check it out. You heard it here. Okay, Zoe, thank you so much for taking the time to sit here and chat with us and perform. You are so inspiring and inspire so many through your music. So it was an honor to sit down and really get to know you today. So
0: thank you.
1: Thank you. And a big shout out to the man behind the camera, Blake. Thank you for producing this episode of Live at Evolution. Mm-hmm. Okay, if you enjoyed this episode, be sure to tune back in for the next one. I'm Dominique Richard, and this is Live at Evolution.

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0: Listening to Foodopedia. Today, I want to take you on a journey, not across oceans, not through crowded airports, but through flavor, through texture, through that little masterpiece that fits in the palm of your hand and somehow tells a whole story with one bite. I'm talking about sushi, one of my favorite foods in the entire world. And for this episode, I interviewed Malcolm Simpson, Regional Director of Operations for Aburi Restaurants Canada. While I will be talking about my obsession with sushi, Malcolm will give us some insight into what it takes for these tiny pieces of perfection to be created and served meticulously each time with consistency, specifically here at their flagship restaurant in Vancouver, Miku.
1: Yeah, it was actually before I started here. I was on holiday one summer, probably 2 years before I started at Miku. And I dined with some friends. And the thing I remembered the most was the quality of experience and training of the staff, in particular when it came to allergy protocols. So not being used to this in Japan, they don't have, when you dine in Japan, you don't come up against a lot of allergies. But in Western culture, it seems to be there's a lot of people have a lot of allergies. But not only did the server inquire about allergies, but he seemed to know what they were and pick up on if we hesitated to answer. With certain ones. So I thought that showed not only experience, but a great deal of in-depth training. So before I even knew that I was considering to move to Canada, I had that experience at Miku, and we've sort of nurtured that and kept that going. It's one of the, I think, a strong point that we have with the server team.
0: Picture this. You sit down at a sushi bar, the kind where the wood of the counter still smells faintly like cedar. And the chef stands just across from you. Behind him, gleaming knives, a bamboo mat rolled tight, and trays of fresh fish glistening like jewels under the lights. There's a hum in the room, soft conversation, the faint hiss of rice steaming, and the careful rhythm of the chef's hands at work. The first piece is placed in front of you. It's small, it's simple, just a perfect slice of salmon laid across a pillow of rice. But in that moment, before you even taste it, your mouth waters. That's the magic of sushi. It's visual art first, flavor second, and an emotional experience third. Miku is probably the most famous sushi place in Vancouver, not only because of how perfect the sushi is, but also because of their aburi.
1: I think aburi could... The Japanese characters written for aburi roughly can translate to flame searing, which is what started the whole restaurant group, where we flame sear the pressed oshis, which is, it's imagine sushi, but it's squashed in a box and the protein's on top. We add a secret sauce and then a blow torture with a flame to enhance the flavors. And that definitely sets us apart from other sushi restaurants. In particular, it was developed by the owner. I would say the consistency of food, service, and operations. People definitely come back for the food, and they know of our destination location at Miku in Vancouver. But we do have a lot of regulars who come back just because of the service. The service and the service team we've had has been very consistent over the years, and we have about, I'd say, 15 staff at the moment that have been here 10 years or more. So we've developed quite a unique staff culture. And I think that's what that also helps is the familiarity that the guests have with the team.

The rice is warm, seasoned with a delicate balance of vinegar, sugar, and salt. Subtle, not overpowering. Then comes the salmon. Cool, silky, buttery in texture. It practically melts as soon as it touches your tongue. Together, the warmth of the rice and the chill of the fish create a contrast that wakes up every corner of your palate.

0: Add a whisper of wasabi, tucked underneath. Just enough heat to clear your senses without overwhelming the flavor. And a brush of soy sauce that brings out the richness. It's not just food. It's harmony. It's a reminder that balance doesn't have to be complicated. Every bite of sushi feels like a gentle invitation to slow down. You don't rush sushi. You don't wolf it down like a fast food burger. You savor it. You let each flavor unfold like pages in a short but perfect story.
1: Huh, that's an interesting one. For the most part, I'd say that we've kept to the traditional Japanese method when it comes to the menus and the flavor profiles. But there are some flavors and even some produce that the Western cultures just will not adapt to, I think. I think one would be when you go to Japanese restaurants in Japan, you may not necessarily get choices of soy sauce. So here we do have, with our food, we have sweet soy and a regular soy sauce. And that, I think, is something that we've sort of adapted a little bit to the Western flavors. And some of the flavors that we have may be a little bit stronger when it comes to maybe saltiness or sweetness. I think the Japanese palate's a little bit more timid, a little bit more mild, can be easily offended by strong flavors. Whereas I think in Western cultures, they're sort of more used to a little bit more bold flavor profiles.
0: Sushi is deceptively simple. Rice, fish, seaweed, maybe a slice of avocado or cucumber for crunch. But simplicity is the hardest thing to master. Take the rice. It's not just rice. Each grain is polished, cooked with precision, and seasoned with vinegar that carries centuries of tradition. The fish? Only the freshest will do. Whether it's tuna with its deep, meaty richness, or yellowtail with that clean, slightly sweet taste. Then there's seaweed, nori. The dark green sheet that crackles slightly when you bite it, adding just the right touch of earthiness to balance the ocean flavors. Even the ginger on the side is a roll. It's the palate cleanser, the reset button, the pause between chapters in your sushi story.

0: Now, sushi isn't just food, it's culture, it's history. In Japan, sushi started centuries ago as a way to preserve fish in fermented rice. Over time, it evolved into the fresh, delicate bites we know today. Step into a traditional sushi bar in Tokyo, and you'll see it's not just about eating, it's about respect. Respect for the ingredients, respect for the craft, respect for the customer. And while sushi has spread around the world and taken on new forms, spicy tuna rolls, dragon rolls, even sushi burritos, at its heart, it remains about precision and appreciation. Each piece is a tiny poem written in rice and fish. When I eat sushi, I feel calm, joyful, almost meditative. There's something grounding about it, the way each bite forces me to slow down and pay attention, the way the textures play together, the way the flavors whisper instead of shout. Some foods comfort you with heaviness, like pizza or fried chicken, but sushi comforts me with lightness. It makes me feel refreshed, satisfied, but never weighed down. It's like stepping into the ocean, feeling the waves wash over you, clean, balanced, alive. Sushi isn't just my favorite food. It's an experience, it's art, it's culture. And for me, it's happiness in its purest form, one bite at a time. Next time you sit down with a roll or a piece of nigiri, take a moment, look at it, smell it, taste it slowly, because sushi, when you really pay attention, has a way of feeding not just your body, but your soul. Thanks for joining me on this little journey. Until next time, eat well, savor deeply, and maybe treat yourself to some sushi. I am Dan Baltag, and this was Foodopedia on the Evolution Podcast Network.
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1: Welcome to Influenced, the podcast where I, Kaylee McIsaac, explore the moments that people have experienced that have shaped who we are. Each episode dives into how something powerful has influenced our lives in unexpected ways. In today's episode, we're talking about a travel story and how stepping into new places can open our eyes, shift our perspective, and even change the course of our lives. I'll be joined by three incredible guests who each share their own unique travel stories and the unforgettable lessons they brought home. Our first guest is Sophia, who recently returned to her old hometown in Brazil. And what started as a simple trip back to familiar streets became a journey into her roots, reconnecting with the people, traditions, and memories that shaped who she is today. Her story is a beautiful reminder of how revisiting the past can influence the path we take forward.
2: In the summer of 2024, about 2 weeks after I graduated high school, my family and I did a trip to Brazil. So our family is Brazilian, but this is the first time that we had gone on a big family trip with everyone back to Brazil since 2014. So it had been, 11 years, which is pretty crazy. We started off the trip with 7 days at the beachside. So we were in Bahia, and it was just lovely, really. We wanted to just take those days to just sit in the sun, soak up the rays. You know, it was an all-inclusive, so it was really nice. And I think over in Bahia and going out with my brother, because we would go to all the clubs at the resort at night, it just shows a lot of diversity compared to what it's like here in Canada, because I feel that here when I go out or just in, you know, a public space, you know, you don't really want to talk to people and you don't really want to interact with them. But going out there, I would come home with new friends every night. And it was quite lovely, actually. So that was definitely one of the major differences that I noticed, is just how when you go out, people just want to talk to you. And there's just kind of a different sense of welcome, I noticed, in Brazil. After the week at the beach, we went to where my mom was born, Belo Horizonte. We stayed with my grandma, and I did have to adapt a lot out there, because my grandma's house is full of these very breakable antiques. And, she only has Wi-Fi in the bathroom. I don't know how that happened, but we couldn't get Wi-Fi anywhere else. So my brother and I, we slept, he was on the top, I was on the bottom of the pullout bed. And you know, we were there and she would make powdered milk for us in the morning, and it was definitely interesting. It's not that bad, actually, but it just, going back to Brazil as an 18-year-old instead of, you know, a 6-year-old or an 8-year-old, it just gave me such a new worldview that I kind of wasn't really expecting. And it's influenced a lot of the way that I interact with people today.
1: That was Sophia. Next, we have Ophelia, who spent a semester studying abroad in Wales. Immersing herself in a new culture and environment not only broadened her worldview, but also deeply influenced the direction of her studies. Her experience taught her the value of independence, adaptability, and the unexpected connections that come from stepping outside your comfort zone.
3: I went to Wales in Europe when I was 19. This trip happened for many reasons. One being that I've always wanted to travel. Specifically, I've always wanted to study abroad. And secondly, I was at a stage in my life where I was feeling very disconnected and I was struggling with some of the personal relationships that I had going on. And so I felt this need to expand and

0: floor. And from there, I applied through Douglas College and I was able to go on this trip for 4 months. I left at the end of August in 2023 and I came home at the start of December the same year. I learned a lot from being away from home, particularly because it was my first time living independently away from my parents and my siblings. And so I really learned how to stand on 2 feet and push myself out of my comfort zone in order to go and see new places. While I was studying abroad, I was able to also go and travel to Scotland, Paris, and London. And those tidbits made me realize how beautiful BC is. And now, that trip having happened 3 years ago, I'm at a stage in my life where I can really appreciate where I came from, and it definitely gave me the travel bug to go see more.
1: That was Ophelia, and her story really shows how stepping out of your comfort zone can be really uncomfortable at first, but then you get used to it and you become a new person and learn new things out of it. Now our final guest is Ella, who made the life-changing decision to move back to Scotland after leaving for Vancouver when she was just a child. Returning to the land she once called home brought back a flood of memories and a deeper understanding of her identity. Her journey is a testament to how the places we come from continue to shape us, no matter how far we roam.
2: I'm originally from Glasgow, Scotland, and I moved to Vancouver, Canada in 2013. I just recently graduated high school in June of 2025, and I moved back to Scotland August for 4 months, currently still here until December 10th. I came on this trip to travel and experience Scotland because I, since I only had 6 years here, and obviously I was very young, so I wanted to experience where I'm from. And I think this is just a really good time to do it right after high school, and I'm taking a gap year anyways, so I was wanting to travel. I'm also working here currently. I'm working in a pub and venue since it's 18 here and I want to get the experience I can. It's very different here from Vancouver, Canada. I have been back here, I think it's 4 times now since I've moved, but there's so many different foods and cultures and people are very different. People are, I would say, more outgoing here and honestly more polite, in my opinion, than in Canada, where the stereotype is for them to be polite. But I personally think here they're more polite. It's just, they're very different cultures too. But I think the biggest thing for me moving back here, I know it's only for 4 months, but was not being away from my parents for 4 months and being away from, you know, my room, my home. I live in a small town and it's very different, and that's a long period of time. And I'm very, very homesick at the moment and still have 2 months left, but I have all my family here basically, so it's just, I think the hardest thing is not being able to see my mum and dad. My mum did just visit me, but not seeing my dad for 4 months is quite difficult. But I'm very thankful because it changed how I view Vancouver and how much I miss Vancouver and actually love living there. So I'm very grateful and to be living there, and that my parents worked up the courage to move all the way to Canada, and very grateful for the life I have there, and just make me so happy that I live there.
1: That was Ella, and I'm Kaylee McIsaac, and it's been such a joy hearing these incredible travel stories. And some of our guests shared about how after leaving Vancouver, they realized just how special and welcoming it truly is. So, a gentle reminder of not to take the beauty and comfort around us for granted. I hope these stories have sparked something in you and maybe even given you the travel bug. 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Until next time, keep exploring the connection and adventures that shape your life.
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